On July 31st, 2015, the day she died, she had just seen her drug counselor. This was maybe 3:30 p.m. I'm glad that she saw her counselor that day. They loved one another very much. At 4 o'clock, she has a 47-second outgoing call to Alan. At 4:02, there is an incoming call from Alan for 54 seconds. At 4:08, she calls Gary for 1 minute, then Gary calls her back at 4:20 and they talk for 42 seconds. At 4:27, she calls Gary again and they talk for 41 seconds. At 4:39, she has an outgoing call to Tim for 1 second. At 4:40, she has a call out to Jerry for 1 minute. Are you Alan, Gary, Tim, Jerry?

0: That's a recording of a set Dave did on October 10th, 2014. 12 days later, Blake got a call that said Dave was in a coma. It was sudden. Dave had been a diabetic, and somehow his blood sugar had gotten so high that his body shut down. His kidneys were failing. Blake visited him in the hospital. It was jarring. Then, after 3 weeks of doctors trying to jumpstart Dave's body, they told his family it was probably best to take him off life support. They invited his friends to the hospital to say goodbye.
1: When I found out he, you know, wasn't going to be coming out of the coma and was going to be taken off life support, I just said, I can't go. There's no way I can see him like that, knowing that I'll never be able to talk to him again. So instead, I went to my house where at the time I was living with four other comedians and all friends with Dave. And I said, I'm going to go home and everyone should just come over tonight.

for donations to help support Eddie's family. It mentioned that he had passed suddenly. In the essay Charlie sent us, he writes, "There are pictures of his three children and a smiling face of Eddie in SEAL training, submerged in mud and smiling and giving a thumbs up with green fatigues on. The date of his passing was listed, and I started Googling different military tragedies. Being alumni from a military academy means that rarely is there a military accident where someone I

maintaining sovereignty of all the countries involved. Denmark is a European Union member state. President Trump is framing this new deal as what he's called permanent control over Greenland's security. So how do we square all of that? We've got this move towards, you know, big, really big words about sovereignty and independence and all of the nations becoming stronger. And at this very same moment, you have the United States claiming permanent control.

Now we are introducing infrastructure that makes it possible for people to continue to drive, to use their bicycle, to use their e-bike, to use their e-scooter. And now, because we have a little bit more buffer between the cars, and the cars are a little bit slower, it's actually more comfortable for walking. And so the infrastructure that we put in place over the last 3 or 4 years to make these choices available to travelers, and now to spend another $40 or $50 million to remove them, to me, it from

give golf carts from America to sell them at a golf estate I was living at. And then I bought this bridal wedding car, like a convertible, from China. The welding on the axle sn-

0: as a website, news website in India.
1: We begin with the origin story of our guests, how they came to be active resistors to authoritarian rule in their respective countries.
0: I joined the profession in 1995 as a leader writer in the Times of India, which was and is India's largest English language news daily. Fairly sort of, you know, mid-level in terms of the food chain, my own position. And from that vantage point, things, you know, seemed, things were fairly free. We could write whatever we wanted and, you know, within the constraints of what the editor wanted. And he, of course, was always mindful of what the proprietor's own point of view was. And that's quite normal, I think, around the world, that you would have, you know, a broad editorial position staked out by the editor. And so you know, we never felt a constraint at that level as leader writers.
1: Fatima Hassan remembers what it was like in the early 90s, working as a lawyer in the new post-apartheid South Africa.
2: Obviously, it was very exciting. It was a time at which we were practicing law during our first democratic dispensation, a time we never thought we would see in our lifetime during the anti-apartheid struggle. And it was exciting because it was an opportunity for us to shape jurisprudence and to use our new constitution, which at the time had guaranteed not just equality, not just freedom from unfair racial discrimination, but also a set of socioeconomic rights.
1: Bill McKibben's origin story goes back to his teenage years.
3: In my high school days long ago, I was a tour guide on the Battle Green in Lexington, where we had what you might call the first No Kings rally ever. And so I've come out of a kind of long tradition of dissent. Obviously, that's a little harder now when people are taken off the street in unmarked vans because the authorities didn't like the op-ed they'd written or whatever it is. But it hasn't stopped people from fighting back. And in some ways, of course, it's mobilized people precisely to fight back because they understand the depth of the stakes.
1: Political violence is what first animated Maria del Carmen Verdú.
4: When a teacher, Carlo Fuente Alba, was shot in the back of the head south in the Patagonia, in Neuquén, when he was leaving a demonstration that had been already repressed, he was hit in the back of the head by a tear gas cartridge that exploded his head, and he died a few hours later. The Minister of Security, Aníbal Fernández, said, "How terrible. Police forces shouldn't act like that. How are they going to shoot at such a short distance and kill somebody with this tear gas cartridge? We are going to investigate up to the end." Even though they supported the provisional government that had ordered the repression.
1: After those initial and sometimes harrowing experiences, their commitment to resistance began to solidify.
0: Things began to change in 2002 when the Gujarat killings, the Gujarat riots took place, when Narendra Modi was Chief Minister of Gujarat. And the Times of India covered the violence pretty boldly, unusually boldly for a newspaper of its size, and earned the ire of Mr. Modi and the Bharatiya Janata Party, the BJP government at the center in Delhi. And various forms of pressure began to be exerted from 2002, 2003 onwards on the Times of India, which eventually led to my removal from political reporting in 2004 in the run-up to an election that the owners were convinced the BJP would win again. And that's when I sort of exercised, I mean, I decided to leave the Times of India and apply elsewhere. So that's when I applied to join The Hindu, which was a process of transition which took a few months.
4: When the same thing happened last year on June the 12th, when a young independent photographer, Pablo Grillo, was also hit by a tear gas cartridge aimed at his head, and fortunately he had to endure several surgeries. He was unable to walk or talk for almost a year, but now he's

0: slowly recovering, the Minister of Security, Patricia Bullrich, instead of saying we are going to investigate and sanction and apply the necessary accountability or whatever, she said the police officer shot absolutely lawfully. He did what he had to do. And the problem was that this photographer is a political opponent of the government, and he decided to put himself in the way of the cartridge to get hit and to be able to talk nonsense about our government. So that's a huge difference.
1: So in 2004, I mean, the elections which followed in the summer of that year led to the defeat of the BJP government, and you had 10 years of Congress rule, which kind of altered the media terrain somewhat. The government was less fixated on critical coverage. So, you know, so they were upset about it, but it never led to, you know, not being invited for a press conference or being threatened with the loss of job, or, you know, it was a kind of different era. And that era came to an end in 2014.
2: We asked anyone who was over 83 to do a video for us, because if you're 83, you've been alive for one third of the 250-year official history of America. And what people kept bringing up were, A, the McCarthy era of the 1950s, and B, for some of the really older members, their kind of identification of what's happening in America right now with their earliest memories of watching fascism in Europe in the 30s and 40s. The current moment was providing flashbacks for people very much to those eras. Throughout my lifetime, we've taken it for granted that it was completely permissible to stand up to the federal government, that that was part of what being an American was about.
0: Today, it's absolutely different to anything else that we've experienced before. In the first place, because this administration has decided to produce a huge transformation of the whole legal system in our country. Immediately after this government started, there was a long list of decrees and executive resolutions that were issued aimed at limiting the right to protest and to criminalize it with greater intensity and legitimacy. Most of these different decrees and executive resolutions changed and destroyed rights and a lot of things that we could use in order to defend ourselves after the fact and bring police force members to justice.
1: Would you believe that there is no, if you're doing a story on the Prime Minister or a decision of the government or the Prime Minister's office, there is no official in the Prime Minister's office that you can call for a quote or to check some information on the record or even on background? And so there is no access, and it's not just for us. We may be labeled as sort of critical or hostile media, but there is no mechanism whereby newspaper people or media people can check information or get a quote from the Prime Minister's office. So that typifies the kind of media culture where Mr. Modi believes in sort of one-way transmission. So the government will say what it has to say and does not encourage questions, does not like people questioning them. It creates as few opportunities as possible for anybody to ask a question, certainly of the Prime Minister, but even of the government. So this shift in media culture is, I would say, the first thing that is very noticeable and makes life different. It's not that it makes it difficult. You know, frankly, if the government doesn't want to clarify, doesn't want to give a response before a story publishes, it's its own loss, right? But you know, that typifies the approach of the government, which then, of course, has translated into a greater level of intolerance. Critical stories are seen as inspired by the opposition, inspired by foreign powers. And there is a whole new level of hostility towards independent reporting, you know, the legal cases being filed, attempts to take down stories.
3: Fatima Hassan.
4: So I think the
3: promise of equality and the promise of dignity and non-discrimination.

0: gave impetus to many communities and to many groups that were trying to articulate a vision for what a post-apartheid South Africa should look like and what a democratic and equal South Africa should look like. So I think the idea that we could use our legal system to advance a set of rights that we had never enjoyed and had never experienced was something that was very enticing. It was something that was very promising. But over time, of course, like you would see in any other legal system, in any other progressive democratic system, even though we weren't living in a legally defined apartheid South Africa, the inequality persisted, spatial inequality still exists up until today. We have a dual healthcare system. We're one of the countries with the highest inequality figures in the world, high unemployment. And so very soon it became evident that just having a robust legal framework or legal architecture or having a legal system that allows you to bring cases that you ordinarily would not have been allowed to during apartheid does not necessarily translate into substantive equality or into dignity.
1: After 2014 with Mr. Modi in the saddle, there's been a whole, it's a sea change really. And I would say that whatever pressure we saw glimpses of during Vajpayee's time, one has to multiply them, many, many times over to reach the kind of intrusion and interference and repression that we see under Modi's government. So today the terrain is very, very different. It really, I think it has no bearing on the 10 years prior to his coming into power. And even though it resembles some of the pressure which occurred earlier, that now seems like a Tea Party compared to the kind of pressure there is today. So, crossing one's T's, dotting one's I's takes on an entirely different sort of significance in the Modi regime, because the consequences of not doing so is to open yourself and your reporters to the risk of criminal prosecution. And that's something that's very, very new and which has, altered the calculation of a lot of editors, particularly those who are part of independent media.
2: One trait authoritarian regimes share is that they often have close relationships with the business and corporate world, at least initially, and sometimes over the longer term.
3: I wrote what's often called the first book for a general audience about climate change way back in the 1980s, when I was in my 20s, a book called The End of Nature. And for the first 10 or 15 years after I wrote it, I just kept writing more. I think my theory was that, as many writers and journalists and academics might want to think, that if we won the argument, then our leaders would do what was necessary, because why wouldn't they? And it took me that decade or decade and a half to figure out that we were winning the argument, but we were losing the fight. It was very clear that climate change had become the gravest problem the world, our species, had ever faced. And yet, the fossil fuel industry was able to continue on with its business model because the fight wasn't really about reason and data and evidence. The fight was about money and power, what fights are usually about. And they had so much money that they were able to preserve their business model even in the face of the science. When I started writing about this, everything we were talking about was in the future. This is what will happen. Now the things that we said would happen have happened, are happening. In fact, they're happening faster and harder than we would have suspected.
0: We're seeing a similar convergence of business and government interests in South Africa as we've seen in other parts of the world. And I think that was to be expected. It's only 30 years since democracy. This was a feature of the apartheid regime as well. Apartheid was able to survive for so long because of the complicity of business interests, particularly mining interests in Southern Africa. So we're seeing that intersection more often, and it's because we have a high unemployment crisis and, really worrying levels of inequality. It's framed as this is the way in which we can attract investment. And this is the way in which we can build our economy. So let's forget about regulation. Let's forget about labor and worker rights.

0: let's forget about appropriate checks and balances, and you know, let us proceed. Let us get the licenses to do the mining or the fracking or the extraction. So I think that is a concern for us in the way in which our politics is playing out.
1: It was clear back in 2013, in fact, 1 year before Modi got elected, that in fact, Modi was going to get elected. And that he was going to get elected, not necessarily because there was a great popular upsurge behind him, but because the captains of Indian industry, to a man, and I'm using the word man specifically here, I mean, all the bros, the sort of big business bros, lined up behind Modi as early as 2012, 2013, and were committed to bringing Modi to power. Why? Because they knew that this was a guy who was business friendly, who would steamroller opposition to their projects, whether it's environmental, whether it's labor, whether it's media. And that he was the person they were betting on to drive their profitability up. So it was clear to us, at least to me and my colleagues, when we were launching The Wire, that Modi getting elected is going to lead to a great constraining of press freedom, because many media barons would be only too willing to serve as cheerleaders for Modi. And given the kind of track record of Modi as chief minister, this was a man who was vindictive towards his critics. So even if a media baron didn't necessarily see eye to eye with Modi's project in terms of ideology or politics, he would be too scared of confronting the man, lest Modi use his investigative agencies and tax guys to go after him. So this... this was pretty apparent to us back in 2013, 2014, when we began toying with the idea of starting an independent news platform. And for us, this perception got crystallized in our decision to be a nonprofit and to not rely on any investor or any sort of big businessman to come up with funds, because we knew that when the chips are down, the investor is a soft underbelly of press freedom. He's the guy who they will lean on, and he will then lean on the editor. So yes, the fact that we were going to go this way was, I think, not a surprise. And Modi's own agenda, the Hindu nationalist agenda, which comes with all kinds of other awful things, attacks on human rights, attacks on minority rights, all of this was also known. So there is no great surprise in what Modi's doing. I think the surprise was only that the rest of the world took a long... I mean, in the early years of Modi, there were very few people around the world who were willing to understand and accept exactly what kind of a project Modi had underway.
2: And that's what this episode is about, understanding both the dynamics of authoritarianism and how best to resist them. This is Ideas. I'm Nahla Ayed.

0: The years between 1974 and 1983 were dubbed the Dirty War by the dictatorship gripping Argentina. It was a time of sweeping state-sponsored violence, with military forces and death squads killing and disappearing thousands of dissidents. Constitutional rule returned in 1983, along with general elections, but state violence remained pervasive and persistent. Activists like Maria del Carmen Verdú say the violence was a direct threat to the promise of democracy. She and her colleagues believed the only way to be effective in holding the state accountable was to be rigorously independent.
1: Very often, to lessen up the critics from human rights organizations, smart governments offer you positions in the state, or they offer money with different kinds of contracts or whatever. And so you become, in a way,

0: be conditioned by this link, this relationship with the state. Of course, if any part of the government asks us to discuss any issue, we are going to do it. In fact, as we are talking at this very moment, two of my comrades are in the National Congress with the deputies participating of a meeting that was called by the Human Rights Commission of the deputies' chamber. And well, they are there saying what we need to say without any problem, but we don't have any sort of economic or political dependence with any part of the state or any other kind of organization. In fact, this is maybe important to make clear, we are using the word work, but in fact, what we do in Correpi is not work. Everybody has his job or her job, and everything is absolutely volunteer. And we put money into the organization to be able to, I don't know, pay the rent of the place where we meet, or print our leaflets and magazines, and or travel when we have trials far away, or face the court's fees, because even though the lawyers of the organization don't charge for their work, there are taxes and things that we have to pay to the court service. So we face that with our own money.
1: Maria del Carmen Verdú believes it's vital to put local problems like state-sanctioned violence into the global context of authoritarian policies.
0: Well, we think that police violence issue is one of the most important human rights problems in Latin American countries. Not only brutality, widespread torture, disappearance, and murders are everyday news. At least in this part of the world, police repression is not a problem related to inefficient police training, to individual mistakes or accidents. It's not a collection of isolated episodes or deeds of a few psychopaths wrongly recruited. It's inherent to our restricted democracies and a very efficient way of social control needed by the system. But at this time, in Milei's Argentina, this has escalated in a way that we never thought we would have to face during a democratic government. And this is really amazing, even for us, with our long tradition confronting police violence. And this has to do with this kind of administrations. We have Milei. Brazil is on the verge of fighting away Bolsonaro again. You have, Meloni in Italy, and of course Trump and his repressive policies in the States. And in many South American countries, there have been switches to the right and to the far right in the latest elections, such as Chile or Peru. It has to do with a period in time where I think one of the most important elements is the presence of Trump in the States. Because in fact, Milei would have not won the midterm elections without Trump's help.
2: Well, I guess all of these guys learn from each other. I think that what Modi is doing, what he's pioneered, for example, I think he was perhaps the first world leader to use social media pronouncements as a substitute for any kind of democratic deliberation or any kind of transparency vis-a-vis the press. So in fact, one of his officials was recently asked why Modi doesn't do a press conference. And he said, well, Modi speaks directly to the electorate. And there was another, a BJP MP who said, well, Modi uses social media, so he says whatever he has to say. So for them, in the eyes of Modi, the role of the media is

0: historically was only to communicate what the leader had to say to the public. And if the leader now has another way of saying that through X or through Truth Social, then he's going to do that. And you have no business to ask questions. You have no right to ask questions. Having said that, Trump does take on a lot of questions. And he has given interviews even to some media that have been somewhat hostile to him. But, you know, here, it's impossible to, if you are in any way critical of Modi, to get any sort of FaceTime where you can put questions to him. So I think that, you know, what Modi's doing is very similar to what we see elsewhere. And each country, you know, of course, I think they mold, each strongman molds their particular brand of repression to suit the legal, constitutional, political constructs of their own country. So here, for example, you know, it's much, you know, the government has been able to very effectively strike down or take down social media content that is critical, that makes fun of the prime minister, you know, that pokes holes in the government's narrative. It's quite easy for them to browbeat social media intermediaries and get them to delete content that may be not so easy in Canada or the United States. So every country has its own specificity, but I think they all learn from each other. And certainly, you know, when we did the Pegasus project and investigated the use of spyware, along with, you know, media colleagues in Forbidden Stories in France and Le Monde, Guardian, The Washington Post, we saw how the Modi government was using Pegasus against, of course, the political opposition and human rights activists, but also in a big way against journalists. My own phone was infected with Pegasus, me and another colleague from The Wire. And so the use of intrusive spyware, the use of criminal cases, the use of defamation, and, you know, the ability to take down content, all of this is what Modi uses. And, you know, I think that we're going to see, you know, more and more strongmen imitating each other, saying that, oh, if India can get away with this, then let's try this in our country.
1: For much of the last decade, the world has watched as the United States moved steadily toward its own version of authoritarianism. Strongman talking points have seeped into media coverage, cultural and political discourse, and even policy itself. Bill McKibben.
2: America is obviously undergoing an experiment in authoritarianism right now. We have a president who has decided to disregard every norm that has informed American political life for the last quarter millennium, and who has acted in ways that are contrary to any of our ideas about how democracy should work, whether it's having his supporters storm the Capitol to stop the counting of votes, or whether it's unleashing Elon Musk to single-handedly destroy programs built up over generations by one Congress after another. So we have to figure out how to stand up to that while we continue to have some semblance of a working electoral system. That's obviously completely crucial. And at Third Act, for instance, we're mobilized around these elections, not just to turn out the vote, but to protect that vote, train poll watchers, so on and so forth. But we also need to, and have been, organizing in lots of other ways. You may have seen these No Kings rallies that broke out across America in the last year. They've been enormous, the biggest demonstrations in American history, except for the first Earth Day in 1970. They've been dominated in many cases by people my age, older Americans, I think because we have more of a sense of just how outrageous, in comparison to our long baseline, the current moment is, and because we have lived experience of the fact that going to the streets in the 1960s and 1970s helped bring about big social, cultural, political transformation. But young people are now very much at the forefront of this fight as well. And it's a powerful coalition building. whether or not it's

0: powerful enough to take on the militarized forces that the federal government is deploying? We will find out. I'm afraid it's going to require more communities and more people to have the same kind of courage that Minnesotans displayed this winter. And I would not be surprised if it required more people to lay down their lives.
1: The people in Argentina have a very long tradition of fighting injustice and defending social and human rights. You can't forget that we are one of the very few countries throughout the world that took dictators and genocides to justice in our own justice system without having to concur to international courts. Though many cases are still ongoing and the present government is making it more difficult to accomplish, this was a matter in which we succeeded. The people in Argentina also have a long tradition of confronting anti-popular state policies. We don't wait for governments to allow a demonstration. We just go out into the streets and act. There have been many attempts throughout the decades to discipline popular protests, especially in two governments, under Mauricio Macri, 2015 to 2019, and presently under the Javier Milei's administration. But they have failed. Even when repression hits hard, people endure in the street, and you can see that. For instance, nowadays, every Wednesday, there is a demonstration backing up the retirees who are really in a very bad place in this moment because they literally have not enough money to eat and buy their medication. And every Wednesday we have repression with tear gases, with rubber bullets, with blows, with lots of people injured. And the next Wednesday, the people are there. And of course, there are many other demonstrations almost every day. I mean, yesterday there was a great demonstration in the center of the city where the Obelisco stands, the obelisk in the most important avenue in Buenos Aires, 9 de Julio, to support science and technology because of the cuts in budget that are forcing lots of scientists to abandon the public area and go to work in private places or to migrate. And all the time there are demonstrations. I mean, there is a popular movement, very strong, workers, women and diversities, the demonstrations to achieve the legal right to stop unwanted pregnancies, for instance, which lasted more than a decade until we conquered it in 2017, were huge. I mean, millions of people in the street. The same thing with retired people, students, and so on. Of course, the impact of repression is different because each government, even though all of them have used repression as a weapon against the protests, they don't apply it in the same depth. I mean, there are differences because all governments are different, and that's why we stress that the worst one in the first place was the Macri administration, and nowadays the Milei administration has gained every record, and we are facing now the most difficult time in all our democratic history.
2: I think South Africans have learned from their past not to be civil and not to be nice when needed and when necessary, and I think that's how we've been able to hold sort of this, you know, minimal level of a state, of a democratic state for the last 30 years. So I think there wasn't a resistant people, and if there wasn't organizations and journalists that were willing to do the harm,

0: hard work, including whistleblowers, many of whom have been assassinated in South Africa in the last few years for speaking out against capture and speaking out against corruption. That's one of the like dark spots of post-democratic South Africa. Then we wouldn't have been able to be in the situation that we're in now. But that doesn't mean that, you know, we're not going to face like even more dangerous battles ahead.
1: We have a long tradition of trying to get in contact with organizations in other countries. For instance, when the great police repressions in Chile in 2019, the students' revolt that ended up with a huge amount of mobilization in the whole country. We even were able to put up a little group of comrades that traveled to Chile to make a report and to meet with human rights organizations there. And the same during the coup d'etat in Bolivia. I think it was in 2020 or 2021. And even in the States, we have been in touch with the Black Lives Matter movement. But what we notice is that here, we maybe comprehend in a wider way that it's not an isolate struggle. I mean, you don't have the families of boys killed by the police marching on one place and the retired people marching for their income on the other place and workers fighting for their salaries in a third place and women trying to fight patriarchy alone. All the fights flow together and we are in touch with each other at every time. And we help each other, each one with its own expertise and knowledge. So maybe that's the experience that makes Argentina quite a different place in the world when it comes to this kind of things.
2: I wouldn't dare advise, you know, journalists in Egypt or Peru or anywhere else where things are getting hairy for reporters. But speaking from our experience, I would say, you know, where we have you know, still in place, very clear constitutional protections for freedom of press. And certainly at the higher levels of the judiciary, a certain willingness by judges to defend journalistic freedom. So I would say advice number one is to make full use of your legal and constitutional rights and to insist on them and to be a pain in the ass when it comes to filing cases. So if government does something that is ultra vires of the constitution, something that violates the rule of law, something that violates you know, fundamental constitutional principles, I think we should not shy away from taking the fight to them, going to court, raising this as an issue, and insisting that the judiciary hear us and rule in favor of the constitution. So I think that's lesson number one. Lesson number two is to not stint in terms of showing solidarity with one another. Media everywhere is pretty divided. And I would say that, you know, you have, you know, journalists of all stripes and hues, different ideologies, different political leanings. Even in a country like India, where you have some state governments that are controlled by the opposition, it's quite possible that a pro-BJP, a pro-Modi journalist might get into trouble in a state that is run by the Congress. And I think it's important for the rest of the journalistic community to stand by journalists who are under attack, who are subjected to lawfare, regardless of their political leanings. I think that an injury to one is an injury to all here. If we allow attacks on journalists to pass, cases to be filed for what they've written, then I think it exposes everybody to danger. There are, of course, extreme cases. If you have somebody who is openly inciting violence, inciting hatred, then the ordinary laws can and will apply. But I'm talking about where journalists are harassed or subjected to frivolous cases simply because government of the day doesn't like them. I think we need to stand with each other. Third learning, I think, is to not give in to the temptation of converting our independent journalism into activist journalism. I think that we need to stay firm. We need to stick to our own tradecraft and to report independently, report objectively, report fearlessly, ask questions of everybody, to check, double check, triple check facts before we publish them, not given to the sort of confirmation bias. If there is a a piece of news or a video during the rounds that shows the government in battle.

0: light. There's always an urge to rush to the press with that. I think we need to be ultra cautious in terms of checking and cross-checking things. So I would say that's another learning. And fourth, I think to also extend the concept of solidarity globally. So I think that if journalists in India are under attack, then it helps us when colleagues abroad raise their voices. And similarly, whether it's Palestinian journalists in Gaza who are being attacked, I think it's important for Indians to raise their voice or to speak out in defense of journalists anywhere else in the world, whether that's in China or Russia, who are being harassed or intimidated or imprisoned for the work they do. So I think that these are, broadly speaking, some of the learnings that I would say we have internalized in India.
1: I don't know if South Africa can offer any valuable lessons at the moment, because I think we're in such a complex stage of our own democratic journey for the last 30 years. I think the one thing we've managed to do was to make sure that the executive was not able to usurp authority of the judiciary. It attempted to, it tried, and the resistance, which I think is rooted in this anti-apartheid struggle idea, where people can see the signs of either an authoritarian regime or a fascist regime or an undemocratic regime quite early on. South Africans are very attuned to the warning signs of non-democracy, for want of a better word. And so was able to resist and use civil society and use investigative journalists and alert both people inside and outside of South Africa as to what was happening. So I think the critical thing there was to be able to build a broad movement of resistance to this idea that the executive could be unaccountable, or that the executive could make all decisions for all people living in South Africa without any kind of defense of its decision-making processes. And here particularly I'm talking about corruption in procurement, right? Because that was the first sign of state capture and why we needed to basically resist. And so I think the idea of regulatory oversight, legislative oversight, is so critical and so important, but so too social movement mobilization and journalism, as you know, the fourth estate holding power to account. And in the absence of that, then it becomes really difficult to make sure that you don't land up in a, you know, almost authoritarian regime. So I would like to think that we have managed to avoid that for now. We don't know what will happen, you know, after our next set of elections. For the first time in South Africa, the ruling party lost its majority. So basically, we have a government that is governing through a coalition of different parties. And so what that means for accountability of the executive, an executive of a coalition, is something that will be interesting to see, I think, play out over the next few years.
2: People have to be bold, creative, courageous. And we see wonderful examples of that. The most important thing that's happened in America in 2026 was the remarkable two-month-long resistance of the people of Minneapolis and St. Paul to ICE agents. They showed extraordinary discipline in the face of provocation, right to the point of two people being murdered by federal agents in the street. They kept themselves together. They kept pushing, and they won an important victory when ICE was forced to back down to some degree. It's a perfect reminder of what citizens can achieve, and it has had extraordinary political import. If the MAGA coalition loses the midterm elections, a major reason will be that their momentum was broken in the streets of Minneapolis. I think it's as beautiful and powerful a moment as the Montgomery bus boycott 70 years ago last winter, or Gandhi's salt march across India 95 years ago.
3: These examples from the past illustrate how authoritarian policies

0: difficulties can be challenged and overcome. Maria del Carmen Verdú.
1: There are some signs around the world that this kind of policies

0: My name is Fatima Hassan. I am based in South Africa, and I am a human rights lawyer and activist with the Health Justice Initiative.
1: My name is Bill McKibben. I'm an author, and an environmentalist, and educator.
2: This episode was produced by Naheed Mustafa. Our web producer is Lisa Ayuso. Technical production, Danielle Duval. Our senior producer is Nicola Lukšić. Greg Kelly is the executive producer of Ideas. And I'm Nala Ayed.
3: Two roads diverged in a wood, and I took the road less traveled.
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11: This is World Report. Good morning, I'm Martina Fitzgerald. MPs are returning to the House of Commons today to open the fall sitting of Parliament. Prime Minister Mark Carney says this is a crucial session as the government faces an intensifying trade war with the United States while deepening ties with Europe. Carney says his government will also focus on affordability and major infrastructure projects. As the CBC's Benjamin Lopez-Steven reports, there's also a new bill that could frustrate Canada's unions.
12: The core of our agenda is to build Canada strong. The next phase of that will be legislation we will introduce this week.
13: After a summer marked by international tensions and opportunities, the Carney government is turning to Ottawa. House Leader Stephen McKinnon teeing up the Liberals' plan.
14: Affordability is, of course, a major preoccupation of the government alongside our continued prosperity.
13: The first bill will extend Ottawa's gas tax holiday into 2027, but another bill expected this week could kick off a labor fight.
14: We do have too many conflicts, lockouts and strikes, or threats of either of those in the country.
13: Sources tell CBC News the Liberals will try to strengthen a controversial part of the Canada Labor Code, explicitly allowing the minister responsible to effectively end work stoppages and order arbitration. Jobs Minister Patty Hajdu says Ottawa needs powers for difficult cases.
15: We need better tools for those 5%. The 5% that get into trouble, that end up in strike or lockout.
13: The bill will also streamline the review process for major projects to complete them within a year. Meanwhile, the Conservatives, including Leader Pierre Poilievre, want to see more tax relief.
16: We as Conservatives have a single top priority, to save you money.
13: There are other outstanding bills to be debated, like restricting social media to children under 16 and a framework to protect drinking water in First Nations communities. Benjamin Lopez-Steven, CBC News, Ottawa.
11: BC's Conservative Party is searching for a new leader. Carolyn Findlay has resigned after being elected in May. Since then, she's dealt with caucus resignations, scandals, and public questioning of her leadership. Katie DeRosa has more.
17: She has done the right thing to step down.
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19: Reaction from two former BC Conservative MLAs, John Rusted and Claire Rette, who had called on Carolyn Findlay to resign. Findlay at first defiant, saying Thursday,
20: I'm not going anywhere.
19: The list of MLAs calling for her to go rose to 10. On Sunday morning, another BC Conservative MLA, Linda Heppner, said she had lost confidence in Findlay's leadership and was leaving caucus. A few hours later,

0: That was a portion of Cross Country Checkup's AMA with former Alberta Premiers Rachel Notley and Jason Kenney. 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I'm Ian Hanna-Mansing. 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
1: Good morning, I'm Rebecca Zandbergen. You're listening to Ottawa Morning. It is Monday, September 21st. A beautiful week ahead, mainly clear skies right now, 9 degrees. 16 is our high today with a mix of sun and cloud. We're down all the way to 5 degrees tonight, but sunshine tomorrow and a high of 17 degrees. David Giroux joins me now from the CBC Ottawa Newsroom. Good morning.
2: Good morning, Rebecca. The Special Investigations Unit is being called in after an incident in Belleville that injured an officer and another person shortly after 7 last night. Local police say one of their officers encountered an individual and following an interaction, both needed to be transferred to the hospital. The incident appears to have unfolded in a residential part of town near the Sons of Jacob Synagogue during a gathering to mark Yom Kippur. Social media suggests there was an exchange of gunfire. Premier Doug Ford says he was disgusted by the shooting and stands with the Jewish community in Belleville and across Ontario. A motorcyclist is in hospital with critical injuries after a two-vehicle crash yesterday in South Ottawa. Paramedics were called to the scene near Hunt Club Road and Cahill Drive at around 2:40. They say the motorcyclist had to be taken to a trauma center. They said that his injuries are complex. The driver of the other vehicle did not have to go to hospital. Roads near the crash were closed yesterday for several hours. If you rent in Ontario, new rules are officially in effect today that could affect you. One of the changes is that if a tenant misses rent by one day or more, a landlord can issue an N4 notice, giving them just 7 days to pay. That's down from 14. If the payment is not made within those 7 days, the landlord can then file an L1 application with the board to start the eviction process. That does not mean the tenant can be evicted in 7 days, just that the paperwork can be filed sooner. Another major change is at rent arrears hearings. If a tenant is taken to the LTB for missed rent, they can usually raise maintenance or other issues as a defense. But now to raise those claims, the tenant must pay 50% of the claimed arrears up front at least 7 days before the hearing date. Some tenant advocates have expressed concerns about whether this could slow things down further at the Landlord-Tenant Board. Tribunals Ontario says the Landlord-Tenant Board is preparing for these updates to ensure a smooth transition with no impact anticipated on caseload or application processing times. Dozens of people gathered at the Human Rights Monument in downtown Ottawa yesterday to protest the federal government's immigration policies. It was part of a day of action with similar rallies held right across the country. Karen Koch is an organizer with Migrant Workers Alliance for Change. She says the Carney's government's policies are harming people who were already in Canada

0: sometimes for years.
1: There's been so many changes in immigration rules and programs over the last couple of years that people have effectively had the door slammed in their face, and people who are already here and have built lives here are basically seeing that the rug has been pulled out from under them.
0: Koch says she wanted their voices to be heard by MPs as Parliament is set to sit again this week. Her group is calling on the government to renew work permits, stop deportations, and to grant permanent resident status for all. The city of Ottawa is offering free curbside ramps to local businesses. It's part of a new pilot project, one that launched after a nonprofit that sold similar ramps went on hiatus in the spring. Applications for the accessibility devices opened this month. With the current funding, the pilot project should be able to offer about 20 free ramps to local Ottawa businesses. They have to meet certain requirements to be eligible, like having at least $2 million of liability insurance. And Rebecca, the city of Gatineau is fighting back against fast fashion. Clothing and textile waste ended up in landfills, tripled over the 9 years leading up to 2022, with the mass of T-shirts, dresses, and pants tipping the scales at 8,000. Gatineau decided a special plan was needed to combat the waves of throwaway clothing and launched a textile action plan. That's a pilot project that sees clothes picked up at the curb or dropped in specialized city bins. Those white trucks were in Suzanne Lorraine's neighborhood this week.
2: We consume more today, and it's easier to say, well, I've worn this, I've had it for 6 months, it's still good, but you know, I don't want it anymore, I'll just go buy something else that I like.
0: Clothing collected during these drives will be redistributed to local organizations who will then sell them in thrift stores. The aim is to divert 75% of textile waste by the year 2030. And we'll take a closer look at that story and all the rest over the course of the morning, Rebecca.
3: Okay, David, thank you very much for that. That is David Giroux from the CBC Ottawa Newsroom. I'm going to check in now with World Report. Martina Fitzgerald is hosting today. Good morning.
4: Hi there, Rebecca. A lot of eyes on Ottawa today. The fall sitting of Parliament begins this morning. The Liberal government plans to bring in an economic bill, the Build Canada Strong Act, which would increase the pace of major projects such as pipelines. The trade war with the U.S. will shape much of this session. The break on gas tax will be extended into the new year. And there's also proposed legislation, which will be introduced later this week, that will affect unions. Reportedly, the Liberals will attempt to reinforce part of the Canada Labour Code, giving the government the power to effectively end strikes or lockouts and order arbitration. We'll have more on that at the top of the hour. As well, there was a disturbing incident in Belleville, Ontario last evening, disturbing because of the timing, Yom Kippur, and the setting outside the Sons of Jacob Synagogue. A police officer and another person have been left injured. Witnesses say that about 24 shots were fired. The SIU has confirmed there was an exchange of gunfire between police and a gunman. There is damage to the synagogue. There are bullet holes in the windows, but the gunman did not enter the building. We're working on getting as much information on this as we can, and we'll have the latest for you this morning on World Report.
3: Okay, Martina, thank you very much for this.
4: Thanks, Rebecca.
3: That is Martina Fitzgerald hosting World Report. And it is 5:36 and a lovely day ahead. Our temperature today is climbing to 16 degrees with a mix of sun and cloud. And we're going to check in now with the Business Digest with Dan McGarvey.
5: Fall spending can add up quickly. There are summer vacations still being paid off, back to school expenses, renovations, and we're not too far away from Black Friday. The Credit Counseling Society's warning households that the I'll deal with it in January strategy could leave them with less room to recover than they expect. Joining us this morning to tell us more is Ali Harris-Saunders, a community relations manager and a former credit counsellor at the CCS. So why is this time of year a big deal when it comes to spending and debt?
6: Yeah, so it is a bit of a critical time, mainly because no one thinks of it. And by the time January hits, that's when most people usually think of like a reset for the year. That's when I'm finally going to start managing my finances. But usually by January, if no plan has been made prior then, that's when you find the spending for, you know, the holidays, Christmas, Black Friday, all of these things start to catch up. And we're finding now that clients are coming to us around this time, not necessarily because anything is in a particular crisis, but they are looking, you know, at those credit card statements, looking at the loan repayment and

0: realizing, okay, the numbers here actually are proving to be a bit difficult to manage, and that's going to become even more unmanageable now that I know my expenses are potentially going to increase in the next couple of months. So it's just simply a matter truly of creating that plan now, having these conversations now, so that a financial situation doesn't turn into a financial crisis come, you know, January.
1: So how can you be well organized and well prepared for that? What are some strategies and advice you can give to people?
0: First thing I would recommend truly is knowing where your money is going. A lot of people can tell you what they earn, but they don't always know what they spend or where they're spending. So very first step would be to track your spending for at least a month. Take inventory, understand where it's going, why it's going. Review your bank statements and your credit card statements. That's when you're going to want to start identifying, you know, the subscriptions, the impulse purchases, or the reoccurring expenses. But every small change that you make can free up, you know, a couple tens of hundreds of dollars per month, depending on how it is we're spending. But when you actually track your expenses there, that's when it becomes a little bit more real. It becomes less abstract when we have it on paper or in a spreadsheet. It gives us a clear idea of, you know, how are we going to repay this debt, or even how are we going to start, you know, let's say, for example, an emergency fund. But very first thing is just know where your money is going. If nothing else, that is the very first step.
1: So it's all about having a plan and breaking that cycle of not thinking and planning ahead then.
0: Yeah. When you create that spending plan, when you take a look at your finances, usually it's easier to start, you know, with just, especially if this is something that you haven't done before, you're not used to doing, it's easy to start with just that 1 month. At least understand how you go from month to month. From there, that's when we can start expanding that plan a bit. So we can start thinking ahead of, you know, we're now in September. So we can start thinking ahead of, you know, okay, Black Friday, we have 5 more paychecks until then. How am I going to organize my income to make sure that I can handle all of my necessary expenses, I can maybe put some money to the side, and I can work on paying down this debt so it doesn't become a problem for me in January.
1: And that's all we have time for. Ali, thanks for joining us this morning. That was Ali Harris-Saunders, a community relations manager and a former credit counsellor at the CCS. For CBC Radio, I'm Dan McGarvey.
2: Okay, Dan, thank you very much for that. And for more business news, you can always go to our website, cbc.ca/business. Well, it is officially fall tomorrow. Money columnist Rabina Ahmed-Haq says September is not too late to take a closer look at your personal finances and to see if you're on track to reach your 2026 goals. She calls it the fall financial reset.
3: In much of the country, the leaves are starting to change color. The kids are back in class, and you may be thinking, now is a good time to take care of the things I've been putting off all summer long. An important task to add to the list this time of year is, am I on track to reach my 2026 financial goals?
4: September's a great time to do a fall reset, especially with, you know, 3.5 months left until the end of the year.
3: Stacey Yanchuk-Oleski is CEO of Money Mentors, a nonprofit credit counseling agency based in Alberta. She works with clients year-round, helping with their personal finances. Oleski says you can't just set and forget your goals. You have to check in and make changes where necessary.
4: What I would also encourage people to do is look at their numbers, not just the story that they feel in their head, but what are the actual numbers? So who do you owe, how much, and how far behind do you think you are? You know, is this a plan that you could put a plan together and in the next 3.5 months, you know, pay it off by December? If so, that's great. Go for it.
3: The Money Mentor notes that eliminating your debt in 2026 may not be feasible. However, reviewing your current financial picture enables you to create a clear strategy. In addition, she recommends look back at the savings goals you set for yourself. Are you on track to reach them? This could be your RRSP and TFSA, or your kids' education savings. So far, have you contributed as much as you wanted to by this time?
5: I try to use this time of year to have some sort of a challenge for myself.
3: Martin Dasko is a personal finance writer who has run the website Studenomics.com since 2008. Like his readers, he has grown and changed his mind.

0: money goals. He says that regardless of your age or income level, now is the time to clean up your finances. His best advice is to get back to basics.
1: We have all kinds of fancy apps. I would just honestly go old school, get a piece of paper, write down your debt, write down all your financials, how much money you owe, what your income is, how much you have going out, and then write a number of what you want to have saved by the end of the year and just work the numbers out with a calculator or by hand. You could obviously use ChatGPT, but just try going old school. Write that down on a piece of paper and get the numbers in front of you so you know what's happening.
0: If your debt is unmanageable, licensed insolvency trustee Michael Comrie says there are still solutions for those struggling the most. That includes a consumer proposal or a bankruptcy.
2: They are both serious, and they should be treated that way. And when we meet with an individual, we do have a mandate to provide them with all of their formal and informal options.
0: Comrie, a partner with BDO Debt Solutions, says many individuals facing heavy debt loads often discover alternative paths after getting a professional to examine their situation. For instance, leveraging home equity could offer a way forward. However, gaining clarity on these choices often requires sitting down with a qualified expert. Every expert agrees that right now is the moment to organize your money matters. September signals the start of the most costly season of the calendar. Thanksgiving, Halloween, and the big one, Christmas, and the holidays are fast approaching. Taking proactive measures today helps guarantee you can meet your 2026 targets while handling these seasonal costs too. For CBC Radio, I'm Rabina Ahmed-Huq.

0: It's 5:45. You're listening to Ottawa Morning. I'm Rebecca Zanbergen. Well, Prime Minister Mark Carney had his sights set on the EU, forging a new relationship, a so-called associate membership with the EU. Still lots of questions about what that looks like, but CBC's politics program, The House, asked Canada's representative to the EU to explain whether Canada will be sending more tax dollars to Europe and what this could mean for visas and immigration.
1: It was extremely affable, extremely friendly, and extremely well-received on the European side. And I have to
2: Ireland's Minister of State Thomas Byrne was sitting right next to Mark Carney when European Commission President Ursula von der Leyen told the EU and the world that Canada wants in.
3: We want to bring the relationship with Canada to the highest level possible. And dear Mark, I said we must urgently reimagine our partnerships. So I would like to work with you on opening the door for Canada to being the first associate member of the European Union.
1: I have to say, it was extraordinary to see, because the European Parliament is an unbelievably representative place. People go from far left to far right. And I would say 80% of the Parliament was like not just supportive, but really enthusiastic about, you know, creating those deeper links between the European Union and Canada.
2: Safe to say, Byrne, Ireland's Minister of State for European Affairs and Defence, is a fan of the plan. But there are detractors. One big one.
4: No, I think it's laughable. Look, the whole thing with Canada. Canada's been a terrible trade partner. No, I don't see that. And if they do that, if I think it's at all a hostile act, I will put very serious tariffs or stop trading with Europe on many things. So if they do that, if Europe does that with a bad intention, if it's a good intention, that's fine. If it's a bad intention, we'll put very heavy tariffs on Europe.
2: Byrne brushes off suggestions that will frighten the Europeans.
1: For Ireland, you know, strong relationships with the USA are very, very important, but our position in the European Union is absolutely paramount. And as part of the European Union, together, we're, you know, creating links, developing bonds with other countries around the world. And Canada is one of those examples where I suppose we have the potential to have among the closest bonds, particularly with any country outside of Europe. And I should say as well, that the flight distance between Dublin and, say, Newfoundland is shorter than the flight distance between Dublin and some parts of the European Union. So we're closer than we think.
2: Thing is, there's also some confusion about just what Canada aims to do. Politico reported many EU members were, quote, blindsided by this associate member label that von der Leyen

0: and used. Just days earlier, Prime Minister Mark Carney had seemed to downplay the idea in Canada.
1: Look, we're not looking to become a member of the European Union.
0: The day after von der Leyen had made her case, Carney said this to the European Parliament.
2: Yesterday, President von der Leyen spoke of moving beyond CETA to an alliance for the future, opening the door to Canada to become the European Union's first associate member. Canada welcomes this ambition.
0: Arash Sayedi welcomes the news. He's a member of European Parliament representing France, but he has a couple of cautions. One, that the deal not be too focused on trade, but also on culture, diplomacy, research, and more. He points out that a decade after signing, 10 countries, including his own, still haven't actually ratified the Canada-European Union free trade deal. Sayedi also says not to waste too much time talking about labels.
3: The term of associated state, etc., for me, is not the real point. Because if we talk about this, we're going to lose our time and it will last 10 years and we won't do anything. The real point is how we work together to re-equilibrate the world's balance.
0: Sayedi says he believes the EU hasn't done enough to stand up to Trump before now, including when Trump said Canada should become a US state. He hopes this time will be different.
3: He doesn't want to work with us. He doesn't want to have trade exchanges with us. We can have trade exchanges with the whole rest of the world. And we have to be strong so that Trump understands that if he continues like this, he'll be alone, not us.
4: Catherine Cullen from the House with a look at Canada's evolving relationship with the EU. Now, this weekend, the CBC's cross-country checkup asked callers, is Canada more like Europe or the United States? What's at stake for you if Canada builds closer relations with the EU? And here's what some callers shared with host Ian Hannah-Mansing.
5: When I first moved to Marseille, it wasn't a city that had a lot of people from North America. Most people thought it was unsafe. So when I was there, I was really the only Canadian. So I had to completely submerge myself in culture and language and expressions. Each European country has its own identity, which is what is interesting about the European Union, is it's that bringing the sovereignty, I guess you could say, or the individuality of each country and creating a community within that. And I think that's what's kind of exciting with the world changing like it is. I think it's just kind of great.
6: I was in the British Army. I've lived all over Europe. We've got way more in common with the States. Like, we got hockey, baseball, football. Out in the West, we've got rodeos. We do have a lot more in common with the United States, in the West, at least. But one of my worries is getting closer to the EU is the EU isn't doing very well.
7: I'm really excited. I think it's great. I'm Dutch-Canadian, so I've lived 23 years in Canada, moved back to the Netherlands a few years ago. There's obviously an ocean between us, distance. Mm-hmm. I think we have a number of similar challenges amongst ourselves. So if you look at how the provinces operate differently and the territories within Canada with different tax systems and different infrastructure, I think we see similar problems in Europe that really kind of confine us as to what we can do and how we can expand. Building those bridges is going to be a challenge, but I think this is just a beginning.
8: Canada and the United States share a massive border. You know, trade from an environmental perspective makes more sense within North America. Trump's going to be gone in 2 years. So we have more of a relationship with the United States than Europe. Canada and the United States share so much media and film and television, and there's much more of an influence in our, you know, society from the United States than there is from Europe.
9: We're not like Europe. We're not like any other country in the world. We're unique in our own way. And that's what makes Canada so great around the world. Everybody wants to be here. And the more trade we have in Europe and as well other places, if it works out, Saudi Arabia, if it works out, China, if it works out in a good way. Like Mark Carney said, nobody tells us who to trade with or who to do business with. So I think, you know, we're like ourselves. Canada is just too unique. It's like we can't be compared to any other country in the world.
4: Those were callers on Cross Country Checkup yesterday responding to the question, is Canada more like Europe or the United States? And what's at stake for you if Canada builds

definitely feeling a little more fall-like out there, and the official start to fall is tomorrow, actually. Right now in the city, we're at 9 degrees under mainly clear skies. 16 degrees will be our high today with a mix of sun and cloud, and actually just...

0: That's Earth, Wind, and Fire with September. Fall, by the way, officially arrives tomorrow at around 8 p.m. I'm excited about it. Not everybody loves the fall, but I mean, pumpkin pie, pumpkin spiced everything. It's a thing for some people. I enjoy. Coming up on the program, a little bit after 6:30, we're going to be talking about Ottawa celebrating its bicentennial anniversary. Ottawa, as we know it today, it's been 200 years since Lieutenant Colonel John By settled in this region. There are big events happening on Saturday, Ottawa 200 Day. One of the questions we're asking you is, how have you seen Ottawa change in the time you've been here? You can let us know your thoughts. 613-288-6900. Is where you can text us. Again, 613-288-6900. You can also send us an email to ottawamorning@cbc.ca. And how about those Titans? They're heading to the finals. Super exciting stuff. We're going to talk to two of the veteran players on the show after 8 o'clock. The third baseman, AJ Wright, and second baseman, Jackie Urbaez, are both joining us. So stay tuned. That's coming up after 8 o'clock today. David Giroux joins us now to let us know what's happening in headlines. Good morning.
1: Good morning. The Special Investigations Unit is investigating an incident in Belleville that injured an officer and another person shortly after 7 o'clock last night. The incident appears to have unfolded in a residential part of town.

0: Good morning. I'm Rebecca Zanbergen. You're listening to Ottawa Morning. It is Monday, September 21st. Ontario wants people accused of a crime to pay cash if they want bail. A judge is currently deciding if that's constitutional. We'll hear more about the new law with a defense lawyer this hour. Plus, Prime Minister Mark Carney is heading to New York. This week, the United Nations meets for its 81st session. But with rising global tensions, is the UN still relevant?
1: There are more individual conflicts than any time since the Second World War. We're not preventing them, and we're not being able to stop them.
0: More on that story coming up. Plus, it is the Bytown Bicentennial. We'll hear more about the history of the city ahead of Ottawa 200 Day this weekend. Right now in the city, mainly clear skies and 9 degrees. We're heading up today to a beautiful 16 degrees with a mix of sun and cloud. 5 degrees tonight. Definitely getting cooler in the evenings. Darker too, I've noticed. Tuesday, sunny and 17 degrees. Wednesday, sunny and 19 degrees. David Giroux joins us now with a look at news headlines. Good morning.
2: Good morning. Migrant workers and supporters are trying to get the ear of the federal government ahead of Parliament's return. Hundreds of people took to the streets yesterday demanding stronger migrant rights. Cameron Mahler will have the details for us at the bottom of the clock. And the city of Gatineau is fighting back against fast fashion, with Gatineau landfills bursting at the seams with textile waste. That city has launched a pilot project to divert unneeded clothes. Stu Mills will tell us all about the plan and my full newscast at 6:30.
0: Okay, thank you very much for that. And Doug is in this morning. Hello, Doug.
3: Hello. It's early yet, so not really any traffic to freak you out about. It's pretty efficient. There's no rain. There's no frost. There's no anything there to complicate things. All the road closures from the weekend, they're all completed now. So there's a lot of stuff going on this weekend. Mm-hmm. I'm not seeing too much there in 417. Very efficient. No new construction. We should be towards the tail end of the construction season, in fact. I suppose it's briefly busy heading into and through Cumberland already. Also busy on the 17 westbound, just leaving Rockland, heading towards Canaan Road, where the 17 becomes the 174. Directly across the river in Masson, of course, a little bit clunky in that construction zone already, with folks coming in from Buckingham and Terso and so on. So the westbound 50 in the construction zone in Masson is busy. But everything else seems very efficient. If you see something that I should know about this morning, you can either call me about it or you can text me about it. 613-288-6900. One obvious change. We've had back to school and everything. Now it's back to work for MPs and their staff, and the Parliament resumes today, so there'll be some more folks that that support staff and that sort of thing that are required to be in the office more often when they're sitting. So there'll be, I imagine, it'd be a bit busier this morning than we've seen previous Mondays.
0: Yeah, we're going to have the House host Catherine Cullen on in the show after 7:30 to talk about what to expect this fall session. So yeah, that's going on. Uh-huh. Okay, Doug, thank you very much for that. It is 6:13 and you're listening to Ottawa Morning here on CBC Radio 1. Well, last month, a new law in Ontario quietly came into effect. It requires people who are accused of a crime to pay cash if they want to make bail.

0: Enacting that law, though, has not gone so smoothly. In fact, it's currently on hold while a judge decides whether it's constitutional. So for more on this, I'm joined by Michael Spratt. He's a criminal defense attorney and partner with AGP Law in Ottawa. Good morning.
1: Good morning.
0: Michael, you've been a critic of this law. Why do you find it so problematic?
1: Well, it's problematic for a few reasons. On a legal level, which sort of hits close to home, it's clearly unconstitutional on multiple levels. It infringes on sort of the division of powers. You know, the federal government's allowed to do some things, the provincial government's allowed to do some things, and this is quite clearly something that they're not allowed to do. It also is a law that's incredibly cruel and un-Canadian. Buying your way out of jail and bail only being available for the rich is something that we're used to criticizing for the United States, not embracing in Canada. And I think the third reason is it continues this pattern of using the criminal justice system as a political wedge, because I think really this is a political communications tool, this law, and nothing to do with substantive law, because Doug Ford and Doug Downey have their own lawyers, and you know they know what I know, that this law is doomed to failure.
0: Remind us how it worked previous, or how it's, I suppose, still working now, given that it's on hold for this the time being. But when we talked about bail in the past, what did we mean?
1: Yeah, so since the 1970s, Canada has had a system that relies on supervision over and a promise of money over actually paying money. We found that, you know, before the 1970s, just too many people were being held in custody when they were presumed innocent, having been found guilty of any offense, and that it was disproportionately impacting, you know, poor people that couldn't afford to pay bail. And so we reformed that to say, you know, you can promise money. It you know, even for middle class or upper class individuals, if, you know, you say that bail is $50,000, you might have that asset somewhere, but turning around and getting that tomorrow to bail out a loved one is either impossible or impractical. And so what we said is, no, the promise of money is good enough, and that promise is enforceable through the courts if the person breaches. But what's actually more important is supervision, having someone actually watching, because money can't watch you and money can't report if you've committed a breach of your bail. And that's what a surety can. That's what we have the system currently. And that has worked very, very well, despite what some people may have heard.
0: You know, the Canadian Civil Liberties Association, the Criminal Lawyers Association want this struck down. And as I've said, there is a judge currently deciding whether or not this is constitutional. You seem to think the premier already knows it's not constitutional and is pursuing it for other reasons?
1: Yeah, I mean, I think that's the only thing that makes sense. You know, Ontario has one of the biggest law firms, public servants, and they're smart individuals. Watching the injunction hearing and to put this law on pause was quite telling, because what Ontario's government's, their lawyers, what they argued was that, you know, this isn't about criminal law. This is merely about, you know, securing money. It's about, you know, ensuring payment of these, you know, bail promises. It's merely administrative. But the law is called Keeping Criminals in Jail Act. And so, you know, there's that disconnect, I think, gives away the game. I think this is a law that, you know, Ford and Downey passed, knowing that it would be found unconstitutional, which will allow them to point their fingers at elites and judges and activist judges, will allow them to rail against the federal government and blame all of their justice problems on the federal government, and, you know, continue to use the criminal justice as a political wedge.
0: You know, the government, though, the Ontario government has said the measures will ensure better bail compliance. We have the mayor of Vaughan, the York Region Police Chief, and the president of the Police Association of Ontario all expressing support for this legislation. So is there not some valid reason that there is support here?
1: The short answer is no. And it's a complicated conversation, because when there's crime in our community or when people breach bail, it's a big deal and it can result in tragedy. But what we need to remember is we've never had more people in pretrial detention than we do now. Never. And that most people, the vast majority, like 99% of people who are on bail, actually complete that bail without a problem. And so we do hear about the high profile cases, and, you know, those are tragedies. But what we don't talk about is what we lose, the cost of keeping people in jail, not just the tremendous monetary cost, but the atrocious conditions, cutting people off who are presumed innocent.

0: quite often are innocent from their families and their jobs and their community. And all of that can actually increase crime rates, because when you put someone with addiction issues in jail and they lose their job, being in jail doesn't, you know, give them stability, and they're going to be released, and it doesn't cure their addictions because there's no programming there. So I think that, you know, some of this information that we're hearing from, you know, politicians and police officers is just sort of grift.
1: Where do you think the public lands on all of this, though? Because that is a lot of what matters here.
0: Yeah. And I mean, that's the unfortunate part. When, as we've seen south of the border, when you use the justice system as a political wedge, when you fool around with some of these really important pillars of democracy, public can lose confidence in those systems. And that's easily lost and hard to gain back. And so that's the cost. And so it's our job to try to talk to members of the public and try to make sure that they understand, you know, the costs of being harder on bail. And actually how, you know, sometimes we hear about the bad cases and not all the good cases. And we have to ask, what's the reason for that? And the reason isn't just because we like, you know, looking at a car accident. The reason is because, you know, politicians like Ford and Downey can gain something by doing that and sort of misrepresenting things to the public.
1: Okay, Michael Spratt, we'll leave it there for now. I appreciate your time this morning. Thank you.
0: No problem. Anytime.
1: Michael Spratt is a criminal defense attorney and a partner at AGP Law in Ottawa. And for its part, the press secretary for the Attorney General of Ontario issued this statement to us. Quote, our government will never apologize for the actions we are taking to strengthen the bail system. We are using every tool available to make bail more consequential to protect victims and communities.

0: You're listening to Ottawa Morning here on CBC Radio 1. In the next half hour, we're going to be talking about Ottawa's celebrating its bicentennial anniversary. And we asked the question of you, in the time you've been in Ottawa, what has changed here in the city? We got this text from someone who said, in the 70s, if you even looked like you were going to cross the road, all the traffic stopped to let you cross. You know, I know living in Halifax a few years ago, I feel like that was still the thing then a number of years ago, not in the 70s, so not that long ago, but definitely in Ottawa, different. So yeah, if you cross the road, if you try to cross the road, everyone just stops for you. What are your thoughts? How are things changing in Ottawa that you've seen, good or bad? Let us know. You can text us, 613-288-6900. And it is 6:22. 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World leaders are gathering in New York today for the opening of the 81st United Nations General Assembly. The high-level meeting comes at a deeply fraught moment with escalating conflict in the Middle East and ongoing strikes between Russia and Ukraine. So is the UN still capable of maintaining peace, and what role should Canada play on the world stage? So joining me now for more is Colin Robertson. He's a former Canadian diplomat and a fellow at the Canadian Global Affairs Institute. Good morning.
1: Good to be with you again, Rebecca.
0: You know, a UN probe just reported last Thursday that the U.S. may have committed war crimes in Iran. What are the details, and that finding in itself, how significant is that?
1: Well, the allegation was that the United States bombed a sports facility in a school in Iran during the recent ongoing war with Iran. And it was investigated by the UN and found that there may be grounds to proceed. But that's as far as it's gone. There have also been allegations that Iran has committed war crimes as well. So these things usually take some time before they're settled. The burden of proof is important, and eventually it could wind up at the International Court of Justice or the International Criminal Court. But we're a long way from that, and these allegations are serious and deserve investigation. That's part of what the UN exist for, us to try and sort these things out, but they take time, and it's usually fairly slow, but they have in the past

0: particularly in individuals convicted some of crimes and they've served time. And for example, the former president of the Philippines, Mr. Duterte, is currently in The Hague waiting trial at the International Criminal Court. And then there's also the International Court of Justice, which looks at nations. But the United States doesn't recognize these bodies, so that makes it more difficult for you to necessarily see justice.
1: And so how effective has it been more recently, the UN, in trying to resolve global conflicts when we look at Iran, Ukraine, and Gaza? I mean, what is the likelihood? And if we have a runway that takes as much time as it does, is it still effective?
0: Well, Rebecca, in recent years, if I look at the UN, the management board is the Security Council, and it's the five permanent members, which include China, Russia, and the United States, who use their vetoes regularly, and then 10 other elected members who serve 2 years, as well as Britain and France, who are the permanent members. And it's been seen to be pretty ineffective. The General Assembly is a talking shop, and that's due diligence for the 193 countries to come together. But the criticism and UN reform is one of the items on Mr. Carney's agenda when he goes down, and most other countries. But the UN is only as effective as its collective membership can make it so, and particularly when it depends on the support of the big three countries who in recent years really haven't wanted the UN to do an awful lot. And that includes the United States, Russia, and China. So that's part of the problem, I think. But if you look around the world, the alphabet soup of agencies that are part of the UN, things like the Food and Agriculture Organization, the World Health Organization, the UN High Commissioner for Refugees, they do effective work. But again, their funding comes from the members itself. And in the last couple of years, particularly the last year and a half, the Trump administration has cut back significantly its support for development. And that's had a big effect, particularly in places like Africa and relief for AIDS and other issues. But again, it comes down to the individual members of the UN. It's easy to criticize the UN, but the UN is really only as strong as its membership is going to support it.
1: Yeah. And so we have this high-level meeting, of course, in New York, the United Nations General Assembly. What are we expecting, or what's on the agenda, and how effective might these conversations turn out to be?
0: Well, this week, for example, they'll spend a day or two looking at pandemics and getting that's useful, because we know from the last one, COVID, that we could have done things better. And for example, providing fast work on drugs and things, and providing the support that you need in a country, because it was almost every nation for itself, it seemed, last time. So this has been an ongoing effort to try and be better prepared for the next time. That's one example. There's Mr. Carney and the European Union have a notion of how can we improve the oceans and observe what's going on, because we know how vital they are for both climate as well as food sourcing and transportation of goods. So the UN is a useful place to talk about big problems, because, again, everybody is there. And when the collective work is done, it has made achievements. For example, the eradication of smallpox is very much an effort by the UN and the World Health Organization.
1: Yeah. Mark Carney is attending the opening, of course. Do we know what his priorities will be going into the session?
0: Well, the UN reform is always in the agenda. The two-state solution in the Middle East, Palestine and Israel. He's got some initiatives. I mentioned this ocean initiative that the European Union and Mr. Carney have come up with. That's one of them. We like to play a useful role. David Linetti, our new ambassador, will be looking to see, okay, where are the areas where Canada can be a helpful player. And when Bob Rae was there, for example, he became president of the Economic and Social Committee, which did good work in trying to alleviate both poverty and improve education in countries. And that's the kind of useful role that Canada has played in the past. Mm.
1: Just before you go, the UN is electing a new Secretary General in the fall. How effective was the outgoing Secretary General, and who might be the next one?
0: Well, Mr. Guterres, the opinions are mixed. He put a lot of energy, but he perhaps was not as effective in peacemaking as the UN has sometimes been in the past. There are seven contenders. They all have a lot of experience.

0: either in their as political leaders in their own countries or having been senior officials in United Nations. There are, I think, of the nine contenders, I think four or five of them are women. So they've done a couple of straw polls. Polls already, and two of the candidates at the top are both women. We'll see that nobody seems to be have come through, and they have to be ultimately confirmed, as I say, by the Security Council and the Big Five, and Britain, France, China, Russia, and the United States all have veto power. So we're not sure what's going to happen, but the new Secretary General is supposed to take office on January the 1st.
1: Okay. Colin Robertson, thank you for the chat this morning.
0: Thank you, Rebecca.
1: Colin Robertson is a former Canadian diplomat and a fellow at the Canadian Global Affairs Institute. And Doug is back.
2: It's a little bit busy on the westbound 174 heading into and through Cumberland and also directly across the river on the westbound 50 in Masson in the construction zone there, but no problems transitioning from Gatineau into Hull really yet. Show maybe the first signs getting a bit busy briefly around La Vérendrye. The 417 still moving very well eastbound, westbound, headed downtown. We'll take another look right after David's newscast.
1: Okay, thank you very much for that. 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
3: This is CBC News. Good morning. It's mainly clear and 8 degrees. I'm David Giroux, and here's the latest from the CBC Ottawa newsroom. The Special Investigations Unit is being called in after an incident in Belleville that injured an officer and another person shortly after 7 o'clock last night. Local police say one of their officers encountered an individual, and following an interaction, both needed to be transferred to the hospital. That incident appears to have unfolded in a residential part of town near the Sons of Jacob Synagogue during a gathering to mark Yom Kippur. Social media suggests there was an exchange of gunfire. Norm Wedham is the president of the Sons of Jacob Synagogue.
4: He was coming down the street with some type of a firearm, and he was headed towards a synagogue where Jewish people were having service. So I think his intentions were pretty clear.
3: Premier Doug Ford says he was disgusted by the shooting and stands with the Jewish community in Belleville and across Ontario. MPs are headed back to Parliament Hill today amid calls for more rights for migrant workers. Dozens of protesters rallied at the Human Rights Monument yesterday, part of a national day of action. Cameron Mahler was there.
5: On the eve of Parliament's return, nearly 100 people in Ottawa put out the call for the federal government to reverse course on its immigration policy.
6: It's caused a crisis for a lot of communities in this country.
5: Karen Koch is an organizer with Migrant Workers Alliance for Change. She says recent changes brought about by Bill C-12 mean big issues for migrants in Canada.
6: You know, people who have built their lives here, people who have studied, people who are paying taxes and who are contributing to services that they actually don't benefit from.
5: Her group says C-12, which became law back in March, means migrants who've been in Canada for more than a year will no longer be able to apply for refugee status. It also gives the government powers to change migrant permits en masse if it's in the public interest.
7: The impact is quite devastating on these individuals.
5: Agravan Jarami is an Ottawa-based immigration lawyer.
7: It doesn't matter how close you were. This kind of pulls the rug from under the feet of the claimant.
5: Prime Minister Mark Carney has said immigration levels need to better match Canada's needs and capacity. Now, as his MPs head back to the House of Commons, Koch wants them to take another look at their immigration policy.
6: We are asking the government to stop the deportations. We are asking the government to grant permanent resident status to all.
5: Cameron Mahler, CBC News, Ottawa.
3: If you rent in Ontario, new rules are officially in effect today that could impact you. One of the changes is that if a tenant misses rent by one day or more, a landlord can now issue an N4 notice, giving them just 7 days to pay. That's down from 14. And if the payment is not made within those 7 days, the landlord can then file an L1 application with the board to start the eviction process. That doesn't mean the tenant can be evicted in 7 days, just that the paperwork can be filed sooner. Another major change is that rent arrears hearings. If a tenant is taken to the LTB for missed rent, they can usually raise maintenance or other issues as a defense. But now to raise those claims, the tenant must pay 50% of the claimed arrears up front, at least 7 days before the hearing date. Some tenant advocates have expressed concerns about whether this could slow things down further at the Landlord-Tenant Board. Dania Majid is the director of Tenant Duty Council Program.

0: I mean, that's the greatest irony about this is that all these changes are really going to create a greater backlog, not only at the Landlord and Tenant Board, but at Divisional Court as well, where a lot of appeals will be generated and end up there.
1: Tribunals Ontario says the Landlord-Tenant Board is preparing for these updates to ensure a smooth transition with no impact anticipated on caseload or application processing times, and if it continues to find ways to address service delays and its backlog, including hiring more staff. The City of Ottawa is offering free curbside ramps to local businesses. It's part of a new pilot project, one that launched after a nonprofit that sold similar ramps went on hiatus in the spring. Applications for the accessibility devices opened this month, so none are on the ground just yet. But Mike Estabrooks has had a ramp outside his bar going on 15 years now. Estabrooks owns Irene's Pub in the Glebe and says the pilot project is a great initiative.
2: I find accessibility, it's interesting. It's something that unless it's touched you in a way, somebody in your family has accessibility issues or you yourself suffer from some sort of accessibility, it doesn't really come to mind. People with those challenges it's a real part of their everyday life.
1: With the current funding, the pilot project should be able to offer about 20 free ramps to local Ottawa businesses. They'll have to meet certain qualifications to be eligible, like having at least $2 million of liability insurance. The city of Gatineau is fighting back against fast fashion. With Gatineau landfills bursting at the seams with textile waste, the city has launched a pilot project to divert unneeded clothes. Trucks have been crawling along suburban streets, picking up tons of unwanted dresses, sweaters, and t-shirts. Stu Mills reports.
3: So I had realized I didn't have any fall cardigans in my wardrobe, and I was able to find this one on Shein.
4: The influencer try-on haul, like the one in this YouTube video, has become the retail recipe for fast fashion brands like Shein and Temu. The loose brown sweater modeled in this video can be shipped to your door for $16. And the city of Gatineau's Annie France Majeure says that's part of the problem.
5: Avant d'acheter un vêtement, faut se questionner est-ce qu'on l'a vraiment besoin.
4: We need to ask ourselves before buying if we really need it, she says. After watching textile waste triple over 9 years, Gatineau launched this pilot project. This week, trucks picked up labeled bags that residents had registered using the city's app.
6: Click buy. Too easy.
4: In David Beaudry's neighborhood of Angers, another kind of Shein haul. City workers who started at breakfast had already collected 6 tons of clothes by lunchtime, hauling some from the house where Beaudry lives with 3 teenage children.
6: I think people started to see how much clothes and textiles going to waste, and we're adjusting.
4: Clothing collected during these drives gets redistributed to local organizations for sale in thrift stores. The aim is to divert 75% of textile waste by the year 2030. Stu Mills, CBC News, Gatineau.
1: 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Now here's Doug with a look at traffic.
7: Thank you, David. Well, busy on the eastbound 417, but briefly from the 416 just past Bayshore. The westbound 417, no issues there headed downtown. The 174, no problems coming in from and through Orleans, though it is busy out in Cumberland there. Not for very long, but heading into and past the ferry crossing there. It was busy leaving Rockland earlier on the westbound 17, but not anymore. They're directly across the Ottawa River from Cumberland. It's slow in the construction zone in Masson on the westbound 50, and then as you're heading through Gatineau and towards Hull, a little bit busy just on the bend, like between about halfway between Montépaimant and La Vérendrye. No issues with the bridges between Ottawa and Gatineau, but I'll take another look in about 20 minutes.
8: Okay, thank you very much for that. And currently in the city, it's mainly clear. We're at 8 degrees now. We're going to double that for our high, 16, and with a mix of sun and cloud today, we're down to 5 degrees tonight. And lots of sunshine through the week. Tuesday, sunny and 17. Wednesday, sunny and 19 degrees. Paul McGowan is here now with today's business news. Good morning, Paul.
9: Good morning, Rebecca.
8: So the head of the EU's investment bank is visiting Canada now. What's the latest?
9: Well, the president of the bank, Nadia Calvino, says that the time is ripe for the bank to deepen its ties to Canada and explore how to finance Canadian projects. Calvino spoke with CBC's Rosemary Barton in recent days, and she admitted that the bank has not in the past been active in Canada, but she also said that Europe is ready to put its money where its mouth is And to that end, she is meeting with federal ministers and discussing, among other things, a shared interest in critical minerals. This could be an interesting partnership because while Calvino did say that the European Investment Bank was open to agreements beyond critical minerals, she was also asked about potential investment in future pipelines for

0: oil and for natural gas. And she was very clear that the EIB has consolidated its role as the, quote, climate bank, and that they're much more interested in new technologies and green energy generation.
1: Okay, let's talk about the Bank of Canada Governor Tiff Macklem speaking in Halifax this morning. What are we likely to hear there?
0: Well, he's going to give a broad economic update this morning, and you can understand why, because after the Bank of Canada kept the key interest rate on hold earlier this month, we watched the U.S. Federal Reserve hike their rate just last week. And the Bank of Canada, in their rate decision, did acknowledge that the risks for inflation have increased and that tariffs have created new uncertainty around economic growth. And all of it taken together has some economists predicting not just one rate hike in October, but potentially another one in December. And I should say, rate hikes are far from a sure thing. There are economists who say that Canada has some wiggle room, that the U.S. has been dealing with higher overall inflation and with higher core inflation, and that the Bank of Canada doesn't need to act just yet. It's likely that Macklem gets into all of this later this morning in Halifax and offers some kind of perspective on which way the bank is leaning.
1: I'm sure lots of people will be tuning into that one. Finally, Paul, you've got some news on the world's biggest AI companies being named in a new lawsuit. What does the lawsuit claim?
0: Well, the base of the claim is that these big AI companies, specifically Anthropic, OpenAI, SpaceX AI, and Google, made an illegal agreement to slow the pace of their respective AI development. And it was just more than a week ago now that we saw that call, that essay really from Anthropic CEO Dario Amodei calling for the AI industry as a whole to slow down. And each of the other companies named in this suit jumped on board and agreed that a coordinated slowdown would be beneficial. But this lawsuit claims that coordination of that kind violates antitrust laws and that it reduces value for consumers, and in particular here, the consumers who pay for AI services. That might sound sort of selfish on its face, but the lawsuit is actually a little more interesting than that. It makes clear that the four plaintiffs who are bringing the suit don't object to these companies slowing their progress individually, but they say that this collective agreement is a shortcut and that these companies are trying to, quote, substitute collective restraint for individual accountability. One more note about restraint here. We've heard U.S. President Donald Trump in recent days talk about forming an AI task force. The plaintiffs in this lawsuit say they are not against those AI companies asking the government for regulation.
1: Yeah, it's an interesting, that's an interesting story. Paul, thank you very much for this. We'll talk to you tomorrow.
0: Sounds good. Thanks, Rebecca.
1: That's Paul McGowan. He's in with Business Today.

As you know, we're going to be talking after 7:30. Catherine Cullen will be joining us, host of The House here on CBC, to talk about the start of the legislative parliamentary session, rather, on starting today for the fall session, 45th session. So what will be on the agenda? She'll walk us through all of the major bills that are still on the table and what the Liberal government hopes to succeed in doing this time around. So stay tuned. That's coming up after 7:30. The time now is 6:42.

0: So this is Heart of This Place. It's Ottawa's official bicentennial anthem. And that's right. Ottawa is celebrating its bicentennial anniversary. It's been 200 years since Lieutenant Colonel John By settled in this region. And there are events happening across the city this week, all leading up to Ottawa 200 Day on Saturday. So here to tell us a little more about what makes this milestone special is Chloe Dennis. She's the exhibition and collections manager at the Bytown Museum. And she joins me now in studio. Good morning.
1: Morning, Rebecca.
0: So remind us what Ottawa looked like 200 years ago.
1: Yeah, so 200 years ago, to actually on this day, is when Lieutenant Colonel John By first came to the area. So he actually landed in Wrightstown or Hull or today's Gatineau. And then throughout the rest of that week, he was inspecting the various places for where the entrance of the Rideau Canal could really be. And then

0: on the 26th, 200 years ago, is when Lord Dalhousie gave that formal approval and the construction of the Rideau Canal could really begin, and therefore the settlement of Bytown would really form around it. But prior to that, it was mostly a swampy land area, really stewarded by the Anishinaabe Algonquin of the area.
1: Hey, I want to talk about that because, of course, lots of people lived here before he showed up. So how are you sort of honoring the indigenous people who were here during that time?
0: Yeah, so it's very important to acknowledge that the history of our area did begin long before 1826, right? The Anishinaabe Algonquin people really used these waterways and the land as their highways where they would come to trade, gather, make important decisions. We're really making sure that that message is throughout all of our Ottawa 200 programming. It's featured in our temporary exhibition, as well as our public art trail installation, as well as on Saturday for our big Ottawa 200 Bytown Together event. We are really starting the day at 9 a.m. with an Indigenous welcome from a local member of a local First Nations community, that being the Algonquins of Pequawktagon First Nation, just to really set the tone and ensure that that presence is honored. And the fact that it's enduring is known amongst everyone who's attending.
1: Remind us how long it took to build the canal.
0: So it took about 6 years. So from 1826 until 1832, it was initially predicted to be finished in 1831, but
1: Meet the deadline.
0: No, even construction projects back then had their deadline. Had their delays.
1: Yes. Of course. You also in the Bytown Museum's collection include costuming and clothing from the 1800s. Will people be able to check that out as well this weekend?
0: Absolutely. Yeah. So the Bytown Museum, we're really honored to be able to shape the bicentennial year in partnership with the City of Ottawa and other cultural partner organizations in the city. So through our bicentennial campaign, we've really been acknowledging the anniversary throughout the year with our temporary exhibition, our public art trail installation, as well as our 200 for 200 fundraising drive. And it's really all been leading up to this Saturday for Ottawa 200 Day Bytown Together. So one of the key components of that day is we're going to have historical costume interpreters throughout the museum grounds and also the downtown core, so people can really interact with history. And we're bringing history to life that day.
1: Tell me a little bit about those public displays, because you do have a series of photos along Rideau Street, for example. What are those depicting?
0: Yeah, so our recent public art installation on Rideau Street, it's actually located in the former Hudson's Bay Company windows on Rideau Street there. So we're using these storefronts to really offer a peek into what the city had to offer then and now. So really curated what a day on Rideau would have looked like. So we're featuring photos of how people would have gathered on Rideau Street. For example, a Santa Claus parade that featured in the area in the late 19th century. Also how people moved on the street, so showcasing photos of streetcars that used to be down Rideau Street, as well as various storefronts that could have been found on Rideau Street in the area throughout the 19th and 20th centuries. So we have these large-scale historic photographs combined with the work of contemporary artists to really create something engaging and eye-catching downtown.
1: Mm-hmm. You've worked at the museum for years, I understand, Chloe. So what is your favorite little tidbit about the history of Ottawa that you wish people would know?
0: My favorite tidbit about Ottawa history is honestly the institutional history of the Bytown Museum. So the Bytown Museum itself, its roots can really be dated back to 1898 when the Women's Canadian Historical Society of Ottawa was founded. So about 31 local women in the city came together with a shared mission to preserve local history. And then in 1917, they founded the Bytown Historical Museum. And then we moved into the commissariat building that we're in today, which also turns 200 years next year. Oh. So the Bytown Museum has been in that building since 1952. So the Bytown Museum, we've been around for a long, long time.
1: I love that. So it was women who got together and decided, let's honor.
0: Exactly.
1: What's going on. Mm-hmm.
0: And they didn't allow men into the club until the 1950s.
1: Hey, okay.
0: And then they became just the Historical Society of Ottawa, which are also in operation today. And they're also going to be at the museum on Saturday as part of our Heritage Fair that day.
1: And Saturday's the big day. So what are the hours that you'll be open that people can come and check all the stuff out that you've got going on?
0: Yeah, so this Saturday, September 26th, Ottawa 200 Day, Bytown Together at the Bytown Museum. You can expect free programming from 9 a.m. till 5:30 p.m. So this includes free admission to the museum all day. We have that Indigenous welcome in the morning. We have a free community breakfast. So free community breakfast.

0: breakfast to the first 500 visitors, and that's catered by Chef Rick's. We also have our heritage fair throughout the day with various local community museums and organizations tabling at the museum. We have our costume interpreters throughout the whole day. We have Pierre Barreau has crafted a new theatrical immersive experience where he's going to bring Colonel By to life. So that'll be going throughout the day at several times. And then we also have Paul Weber Band, a local musician whose songs are really inspired by local history, local legends. So he'll also be performing. And then when we wrap up at 5:30, we're really encouraging folks to head up the hill to the Soundscape Music Festival for their 26 performances.
1: Now we are, just before you go, we're asking our listeners this morning to tell us what's the biggest change they've seen in Ottawa since living here. What would be the biggest change you would say?
0: Oh, since living here, I would really say, I think we've really come together as a city. I find there's been a big focus in the past few years. I've lived here for 11 years now. There's a big focus on the city of Ottawa versus just being the capital and a federal, in a federal kind of nation or scape there.
1: Interesting. Yeah. Okay. Chloe, thank you very much for dropping by.
0: Thank you,
1: and
0: Rebecca.
1: Good luck this weekend.
0: Thank you.
1: Chloe Dennis is the Exhibition and Collections Manager at the Bytown Museum. We are marking 200 years of Bytown on the show this week by putting the call out to you listeners as well. What's the biggest change you've seen in Ottawa since living here? Send us a text, 613-288-6900, or write us an email, ottawamorning@cbc.ca, with your answer. We'll read some of your comments throughout the show today.

0: Yavugu Damani.
1: That was Heart of This Place, Ottawa's official bicentennial anthem. It was created by Amanda Rayom, Jessica Pearson, Yao, and Katu earlier this year to mark the anniversary. And it is 6:53. This is Ottawa Morning here on CBC Radio 1. And John Hancock is in now with sports. Good morning.
2: Hi there.
1: Okay, so the Blue Jays managed to win the final game of a weekend series in Texas.
2: Yeah, but their chances of making the playoffs are slim and none, and slim, I think, just left town, even though they did win on Sunday 7-2 over Texas. Six games remaining, three back of Chicago, and they have to finish ahead of Chicago. They can't have a tiebreaker because Chicago owns that, so you would have to win all six and hope that

Chicago loses almost all of their games. That's what Toronto's situation is. And more injuries again. Dylan Cease sent back to Toronto for an MRI on a fatigued right shoulder. And Vladimir Guerrero Jr. left Sunday's game with lower back tightness. Trey Savage, back from injury, will start against Baltimore tonight. Game one in Baltimore. And the Ottawa Titans are going to take on the Evansville Otters.

0: Ottawa will host Game 3 Friday the 27th, and Game 5 and Games 4 and 5 if necessary, Saturday and Sunday. 7 o'clock and 5 o'clock, that Sunday game, if it's Game 5, 5 o'clock. So that's going to be fun. Best of 5 starting this week.
1: You know what else we're talking about on the show is the Canadian Women's Wheelchair Basketball Championship.
0: Yeah, you know, I'm going to miss talking about this. For 2 weeks now, we've followed along with that women's team, the men as well, but the women did so well, and it came down to a final possession on Saturday. They lost 77-76 to the U.S., but Katie Dandeneau and Erin Young were a real 1-2 punch for the Canadian team. Katie Dandeneau had a game-high 34 points. Erin Young had 30 points and a triple-double. Young was named a tournament all-star. Dandeneau was named the MVP. And it's Canada's first podium since 2014 when they won it all in Toronto. So great performance and great crowds coming out to watch Canada play.
1: Mm-hmm. And what happened in the WNBA?
0: Well, the Toronto Temple are playing out the string, of course, and they got beaten badly at home. The final home game of the season, New York Liberty winning 106-69. The Temple, too, have had a lot of injuries. They'll finish their season in Chicago Tuesday. I think Connecticut Thursday to wrap things up. They're 11-31.
1: Okay, and you've got lots going on. Tennis, volleyball, rugby. What else have you got?
0: Yeah, Davis Cup tennis. Félix Auger-Aliassime rallied past Arthur Rinderknecht in three sets to give Canada a 3-1 win over France. The competition in Quebec City. Canada's officially made it to the Davis Cup Final 8 coming up in November, first time since 2024. Canada's men's volleyball team lost to Cuba in the Olympic qualifying final in Moncton. Cuba earned the continental spot for the 2028 LA Olympics. Canada's hopes of getting to LA got a little more difficult. Earlier, they earned a spot at the World Cup in Poland next year when they finished second to the Americans in the Continental Cup tournament. Women's rugby, Canada halted England's record 39-match winning streak with a 26-26 tie. The teams meet twice more in Canada, October the 16th in Toronto, October the 23rd in Ottawa. Canada's men's rugby team claimed a 19-16 victory over the U.S., earning third place in the Pacific Nations Cup. And top cyclists from around the world were in Montreal Sunday at the Road Cycling World Championship. Remco Evenepoel of Belgium set a record by winning the men's elite individual time trial for the fourth year in a row. Canadians Michael Leonard and Nicholas Sikowski finished 13th and 34th, respectively. Soccer, Canadian Premier League. Halifax Wanderers beat Toronto 4-1. Halifax 5 points back of Vancouver for a playoff. Atletico Ottawa, sitting third in the standings, lost to Quebec Super 2-0. And in Women's Northern Super League, Ottawa Rapid beat last place Calgary Wild 3-1. Rapid moved to within 3 points of first place Montreal Roses. And the second week of the NFL's regular season wraps up tonight with the New York Giants playing at the LA Rams. Buffalo, Cincinnati, Kansas City, Philadelphia, Minnesota, Seattle, and San Francisco are all 2-0. And the poor old Red Blacks just can't get any luck. Calgary kicked a walk-off 62-yard field goal to hand Ottawa its 13th straight loss. They get so close.
1: Oh, my goodness.
0: Yeah, those two teams will play again in Ottawa next weekend.
1: All right, John. Did you have to end with the Red Blacks?
0: Sorry about that.
1: Okay, John, thanks for this.
0: Bye.
1: That's John Hancock with sports, and Doug is back, hopefully with better news.
2: Well, it'd be nice. Like, with the Bytown celebrations is the next week. That'd be the weekend to do it, right? For the Ottawa Red Blacks to win.
1: Yes, it would be.
2: Come on.
1: Yeah, let's go. Let's make something happen here.
2: It's a storybook. Not the best one, but it is one. Eastbound 417 busy from Carling into about Parkdale. Earlier collision westbound on the 417 at Parkdale as well. Not holding up too much traffic. I'll take another look in 10 minutes.
1: Okay, thank you very much for that. David Giroux joins us now with a look at news headlines.
3: A motorcyclist is in hospital with critical injuries after a two-vehicle crash yesterday in South Ottawa. It happened near Hunt Club Road and Cahill Drive at about 2:40. They say the motorcyclist had to be taken to a trauma center, adding his injuries are complex. Roads near that crash were closed yesterday for several hours. If you rent here in Ontario, new rules are officially in effect today that could affect you. One of the changes is that if a tenant misses rent by one day or more, a landlord can issue an N4 notice, giving them just 7 days to pay, down from 14. If the payment's not made within those 7 days, the landlord can then file an application to start the eviction process. We'll take a closer look at that story in my full local newscast in half an hour. World Report is next.
4: 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To understand

0: more to cover the items he lost inside the car. Philippe Demontier, CBC News, Toronto.
1: And our website has more specifics on that story, as well as information in general on vehicle fires in Canada over the last decade. Go to cbcnews.ca. That is the latest news from World Report. I'm Martina Fitzgerald. This is CBC News. Good morning, I'm Rebecca Zandberg, and you're listening to Ottawa Morning. It is Monday, September 21st. MPs return to Parliament Hill today with a heavy slate ahead for Prime Minister Mark Carney's government. The CBC's Catherine Cullen joins us to break down what's on the agenda this session. Also this hour, they were so close to snagging the trophy, but Canada's women's wheelchair basketball team had to settle for silver at the championships. It was a nail-biter. We'll talk to one of the players this hour. But first, as more and more young people are betting and gambling online, we'll talk to an Ottawa youth councillor about what he's been seeing. Currently 7 degrees in the city right now. Lots of sunshine headed our way today with highs of 16 degrees. Back down to 5 for tonight. And Tuesday, sunny 17, 19 degrees and sunny on Wednesday. David Giroux joins us now with a look at news headlines. Good morning.
2: Good morning. Two people, including a police officer, were injured in a shooting outside a synagogue last night in Belleville. Both were taken to hospital with the alleged shooter in life-threatening condition. We'll have an update for you at the bottom of the clock. And a batch of changes to Ontario's Residential Tenancies Act comes into effect today, including shorter deadlines for tenants who landlords say have fallen behind on rent payments. We'll have the details in my full newscast at 7:30.
1: Okay, thank you very much for that. And Doug is back as well.
3: Stroop, well, you know, he spent 417 busy from just east of Maitland into the other side of Island Park Drive. Westbound 417 seems totally fine, not seeing any issues there at all. The 174 is busy in Orleans now from just west of Place d'Orléans through Jeanne d'Arc. Still busy out in Cumberland, though, in that single-lane stretch of the 174, and directly across the river on the westbound 50 in Masson because of all the construction there. But if you're heading, you know, towards Hull or coming through Gatineau or heading over to Ottawa, the westbound 50 is not bad at all through Gatineau and right down to and across Trevor Bridge. Bridges between Ottawa and Gatineau also seem pretty good, so not seeing too much new there. Maybe you're showing the first signs of getting a bit busy on Hunt Club Road eastbound at Greenbank, but nothing you can't handle. I'm back with more in about 15 minutes.
1: Vote of confidence there from Doug. Yes, thank you very much. It's 12 minutes now past 7 o'clock. Well, whether you are scrolling on social media, playing an online game, or watching sports on TV, you're bound to see a betting ad. The Ontario Lottery and Gaming Corporation, OLG, rolled out online gambling back in 2012. And since then, hospitals have seen a more than 30% increase in people seeking emergency care for gambling. And for boys and men aged 10 to 29, there's been a 154% increase in ER visits for gambling. Now, that's according to a new study in the American Journal of Preventive Medicine. Connor Matthews is a youth counselor at Rideau Wood Addictions and Family Services here in Ottawa, and he joins me now in studio. Good morning.
4: Good morning. Thanks, Rebecca.
1: How big of a problem is gambling for young people that you see here in Ottawa?
4: Well, we're seeing an increase in it, and I think everything has kind of shown over the past couple of years with the way sports betting has evolved, or just gambling in general, that young boys are participating more in it, and well, youth young boys are participating more, and it's starting to press issues onto their financial situations, home lives, all those kinds of things.
1: The stat that I said at the beginning is kind of shocking for boys as young as 10. This becomes an issue.
4: Not that necessarily I have seen here. If the stat's saying it, I'm not gonna deny the stat. And at the same time, yeah, when we have access to this technology, especially that young of an age, of course, if we can get onto any app, we might be on a gambling app at that point.
1: Mm-hmm. The people that you see, are they largely boys and men that you treat?
4: When we see gambling, yes, at Rideau Wood, I will say that. In comparison to stuff like substance use or other technology addictions, it's maybe a bit smaller of a portion, but it is primarily boys that we do see.
1: Mm-hmm. And do they come in, are they coming in on their own, or is it a family member, a loved one who's worried about them, who has brought them?
4: We see a mix of both. So we've seen some young boys who come in because their parents bring them in because they say, hey, we found out that our child is using a gambling app or gambling with our money, and find out because all of a sudden their money starts disappearing from credit cards, debit cards. But we do also see young men who come on in saying, hey, I've got a problem with these pieces and I want

0: make a change.
1: And what do they tell you about that struggle? What does it mean for their day-to-day to be addicted to these kinds of apps?
0: Well, they talk about the repetition, and what comes up over and over and over again is the feeling of I'm losing something and I'm not getting anything in return for it anymore. As with most addictions that we see or help to treat, there's always a give and take. There's always a positive and there's always a downside to every single piece that happens. And at a certain point, the downsides outweigh the positives. And that's what we tend to see.
1: Mm-hmm. Gambling, of course, is just a portion of what you do at Rito-Wood. Mm-hmm. Is it, how big of a portion is it? Is it becoming a larger part?
0: It's definitely growing. I won't say that it is the largest part. Mm-hmm. The largest that we still see is a lot of substance use and technology, but we do see some gambling as well. And depending on where you classify technology to be at certain points with video games and different forms of online gambling that there is, it breaches into that piece as well.
1: So you're helping boys, girls, who are just addicted to what, social media and that kind of thing too?
0: It's technology and social media, yeah. They play a very similar role as any other maybe substance or anything else that we can see that we can get addicted to. They come up the same way with technology.
1: Are you worried about the sports betting ads? Because it is shocking when you see just how frequently they're on screens that kids are in front of.
0: Oh, yeah. We've been raising it at Rito-Wood for a bare minimum couple of months, if not years at this point, where there are times where I can't go more than 5 minutes without seeing one. As someone who doesn't gamble or doesn't participate in any way, shape, or form, I get it all the time. I get ads. I get games telling me I need to play those. And if I'm getting those pieces as someone who isn't gambling at all, maybe watches the occasional sports game once in a while, I can't imagine what young teenagers are experiencing when they're watching constant games of sports and then getting these ads.
1: And who, you know, because a lot of people will have an idea of someone who might need help or treatment in some way, but tell us who these some of them kids, these young boys and girls are. Who's coming to see you?
0: A lot of the people that are coming to see me are people who are concerned that something is happening and it's making them feel a certain way. So we're seeing a lot of people who are struggling with mostly sports and online betting versus gambling when it comes down to the youth, because that's the most accessible form for them. It's hard to get into a casino these days with a fake ID and gamble. It's much easier to take a parent's one and use an online app.
1: And I'm assuming that they go across the socioeconomic stratosphere. There's everybody in that mix.
0: Everyone in the mix. Granted, I've seen a very small portion of it for us, but yeah, like, not about to limit any one way or another. All kinds of people are seeing it.
1: And what particular kinds of apps are you seeing people be curious about and using more and more frequently?
0: The big ones are the sports betting ones. Anything that you can easily do a one click, hey, you've got a bet place. Those are the big ones that I have seen in my work. And the other pieces that it branches out into are things like loot boxes in video games, or pieces that you can take on mobile games where you get to roll different items or find different cosmetic pieces that are worth a certain amount of money. And that's a similar chase feeling for the gambling piece.
1: And why do you think it affects men and boys?
0: Well, that's a very loaded question and a very big one in our society, I think. And I think that the toxic masculinity push that's been coming over the past, give it 10, however, 20 more years, has really pushed to that boys and men need to be gambling and need to be on these sites and need to make money. And that's how they have to do things. And if they don't have them, then what are they doing? What are they contributing to this society? And that's that toxic masculinity push there.
1: And how do you help them? I mean, if they come to you with these problems, what's the first thing that you do?
0: The first thing always, no matter what the problem is I help to understand what's going on and how someone is feeling, because at the end of the day, that's what's most important with it. Is if they're feeling uncomfortable, they're feeling a certain way about doing something, then exploring that and understanding it more to help them move through it is the starting process of everything.
1: And what's your message to someone who's listening right now who may feel like they have a problem themselves, or maybe it's a family member who feels like someone they love is encountering this? What would you suggest?
0: My number one suggestion is to talk about it. It's always uncomfortable to bring something up or to call someone out. And at the same time, instead of calling someone out, telling someone they're doing something wrong, explaining how we feel or what their actions are causing for emotions within us, and then saying, there are places you can go to get help. There are places that you can talk to someone if you're concerned about the emotions, the gambling.

0: 20 minutes now past 7 o'clock. You're listening to Ottawa Morning here on CBC Radio 1. Well, Ottawa 200 celebrations are happening this weekend. September 26th marks the bicentennial of the founding of Bytown. We've been asking listeners today, what's the biggest change you've noticed in the city since you've lived here? Just about 30 minutes ago, we talked with the curator of the Bytown Museum, Chloe Dennis. She told us what she's seen is the city taking on a new character, being a livable city with its own vibe, not just the capital of the country, full of federal offices and national organizations. Doug, we've also been hearing from a bunch of listeners. Tell us who we've got here.
1: We have. Well, Gord Henderson texted us. I've lived here since 2000. Roads are noticeably in poor condition. Large dump trucks used for clearing blockages and underground pipes have proliferated. It's management of deteriorating infrastructure.
0: Parisa told us, positive change, better restaurants, and greater NAC program. Unfortunate changes, the increase in cost of public transit, homelessness, poverty, petty theft, and traffic is what I have observed since I moved to Ottawa in 2001.
1: Victoria Sutherland emailed, I first moved to Ottawa when I was 9, 63 years ago. I remember Spark Street as vibrant with a big Simpsons, an Orange Julius that we would always stop and eat at, and many small interesting shops. When I started working at Place de Ville in the 70s, Bank Street was also fabulous with shops like Peacock Imports. Now I won't take visitors down the stretch a bank in the core with the disgrace of deteriorating Somerset House, shut up shop fronts in general, nothing to be proud of in a capital city. We keep building up wind tunnels with no thought of our heritage.
0: Okay. Hopefully we'll get some positive ones here as well. A listener texted us as well. One more named Ant. When I first arrived in Ottawa in the 1990s, I took the bus from the airport to Ottawa U, and I still remember the red bus shelters all along the transitway. Now newcomers can take the LRT. Okay, so thanks for all of those thoughts. Send us more. What's the biggest change you've seen in the city since you've lived here? Maybe there are a couple of good things. 613-288-6900 or email us ottawamorning@cbc.ca. Well, university students in Ottawa have been back on campus for a few weeks now. For many of them, this will be the first time they are living away from home. But according to the most recent data from Statistics Canada, roughly 1 in 10 female students at post-secondary schools experience sexual violence on campuses across the country. It's a statistic that one student group at Carleton University wants to change. Nathan Harlan is the vice president of student issues with Carleton's Students Association. He joins me now in studio to tell us more about Consent Awareness Week. Good morning.
2: Good morning. Pleasure to be here.
0: How big of a problem is this, sexual violence on campus?
2: I think it's telling that, according to data from the Ottawa Civic Hospital, about 30% of their intake patients are between the ages of 18 and 24. That essentially means that between those ages, you're about 3 times more likely to be assaulted than the general population. And it's really a critical issue on campuses right now. I think there needs to be a lot more policies in place to kind of protect students, especially because it's, like you mentioned, it's a time when you are away from home for the first time. It's a time when you're especially vulnerable. And a lot of what Consent Awareness Week is about prevention education. We really want to create a culture of consent at Carleton and help educate students in the Carleton community about how to build that culture.
0: You mentioned policies that the university might implement. What kinds of things are you talking about?
2: Specifically, there's the question of one of the things that currently is coming up is there's a potential review for the policy, the sexual violence policy in 2028. So we're looking to see, you know, how could we as a student association help provide recommendations that can really help kind of make that policy better and stronger and protect students. And I think one of the things we really want to do with Consent Awareness Week is kind of build awareness about the policies at Carleton and also the resources

0: available to students at Carleton in the city at large.
1: What, just because I don't know, what is the policy?
0: The sexual violence policy at Carleton. Yeah, so every, according to the Ontario, there's an Ontario Act which governs how universities are functioning. Every university has a sexual violence policy. So Carleton's is called the Carleton Sexual Violence Policy. It governs essentially all of the measures that Carleton takes to protect its community, as well as also the ways in which there's also a series of measures to build consent education and preparedness.
1: Yeah. Okay. The Student Association, I understand, had not participated in the university's consent week for the past few years. So why are you participating now?
0: I think it's a kind of a really critical moment for this, for consent culture in general. I think we've seen a rise kind of in virulent misogyny across the board. We've seen a rise in, I think, kind of a feel. There's sometimes a feeling that I think we've a weird kind of divide and feeling that we've achieved equality, that we've kind of helped eliminate sexual violence, and also a feeling often that it is coming back stronger than ever. And I think one of the things that we're hosting in Consent Awareness Week is the What Were You Wearing Gallery, which is inspired by a poem by Mary Simmerling, which essentially seeks to challenge the assumption that survivors of sexual violence are responsible for what happened to them.
1: Yeah, tell me a little bit more about that gallery, the What You Were Wearing Gallery. How does it work?
0: Yeah, so the What Were You Wearing Gallery, essentially we took testimony from survivors of sexual violence. There are 11 submissions in all, and we assembled or were given the outfits for those survivors, and they are currently going to be on display in the wing at Carleton University. So it's on the fourth floor of the Nadeanan building. If you're a member of the Carleton community, I really encourage you to check it out. We're going to be there all week from 10 a.m. to 3 p.m. It essentially seeks to challenge kind of the myths around why sexual violence happens. And I think there's a really telling line from the poem that Mary Simmerling wrote, where she essentially says, if only it were so easy to eliminate sexual violence by changing what you were wearing. The truth is that sexual violence is a systemic problem. And it's something I think we really need to tackle as well. I want to draw attention to one of the submissions who I obtained the consent of the survivor to share this one here on this broadcast. One of the submissions is essentially, I'm going to paraphrase because I don't know the exact quote, but it's about three lines long. They were wearing and I'm going to warn listeners that this may be a little hard to hear. They were wearing a yellow tank top. They were wearing also light gray pants, and they were assaulted by a Carleton staff member off campus. They went through the process of the policy, and it took about 5 months. And at the end of that process, that Carleton staff member remained employed at Carleton. I think it raises questions about how we in Ontario and at post-secondary educational institutions, we protect survivors. Because I think the policies that we have often are inadequate. They don't really protect survivors to the extent that they need to, especially when us in 18 to 24-year-old range are so at risk.
1: And so what, as Carleton reviews the sexual violence policy, what one change would you like to see?
0: We're actually, we're working on currently writing a letter, and we're always open to suggestions as well. So if there's anything any of the listeners here want to submit to that, I really encourage you to reach out to us at CUSA. But we're, one of the big changes we're looking at, and we have kind of a list, so far a list of 3 points. We really want there, I think, to be an anonymous voice on the Sexual Violence Review Committee. This is the committee that looks at sexual violence cases, what we call a formal complaint, and determines, hires an investigator who then determines, A, was consent breach, like was this sexual assault, and B, and after that, the committee then determines kind of B, what options should we take. We really think that there should also be an independent voice on that committee who is from an organization in Ottawa or from not directly associated with the university as well.
1: Nathan, I'm sure we'll talk

0: more about that when the time comes, when it's actually up for review. But we appreciate your time. Thank you for joining us.
1: Thank you so much for having me.
0: Nathan Harlan is the Vice President of the Student Issues with Carleton University's Student Association. Consent Awareness Week starts on campus today and runs until Friday. You can head to CUSA's website or Instagram for more information on events. And Doug is back as well.
2: Well, goodness knows you've had a lot of collisions along Fallowfield Road the past few weeks, south of Kanata and heading towards the 416 rather. There's another one there. It's right at the 416, eastbound Fallowfield. And it is backed up, though. Eastbound Fallowfield is backed up all the way to Old Richmond Road. So coming in from Richmond or that area there, Munster perhaps, you're going to find it quite slow heading towards the 416 because of the collision. I'm back with more right after David's newscast.
0: Okay, thank you very much for that. And the time is 7:30.
3: This is CBC News. Good morning. It's mainly sunny and 7 degrees. I'm David Giroux, and here's the latest from the CBC Ottawa newsroom. Two people, including a police officer, were injured in a shooting outside a synagogue last night in Belleville. Both were taken to hospital with the alleged shooter in life-threatening condition. That shooting happened near the Sons of Jacob Synagogue and happened during the Jewish holiday Yom Kippur. Police have not said what led to the shooting or whether the synagogue or Jewish community were targeted. They say there's no risk to public safety. Norm Wedham is president of the Sons of Jacob Synagogue. He was in the building at the time of the shooting. He says Yom Kippur services were just starting and he was just ushering people into the sanctuary.
4: And that's when we heard the first shots. It was boom, boom, boom. And we went, geez, what was that? I mean, we weren't even too sure. And then directly after that, there were some more shots.
3: He says at first they didn't know they were shots, but once it became clear, everyone hit the floor.
4: Well, it's rough, but, and unfortunately we can't have our services again today to complete the Yom Kippur holiday because the building is under a lockdown right now for the investigation, but... Once the building is released and we'll get back to having services and we will carry on.
3: The incident has been referred to the Special Investigations Unit, the province's police watchdog. A major overhaul of Ontario's residential tenancy rules takes effect today. Many of the changes have to do with unpaid rent, giving tenants half as much time to pay up if they fall behind, and putting new requirements on them to defend themselves in hearings. Talia Richa breaks it down for us.
5: Under the new rules, if a tenant misses rent by one day or more, a landlord can now issue a notice giving them just 7 days to pay, down from 14. If the payment's not made within those 7 days, the landlord can then file an application to start the eviction process. Kayla Andrade is the founder of Ontario Landlords Watch, a landlord advocacy group.
6: It doesn't really do much. A lot of people think because they shorten it from 14 days to 7 that they're automatically going to get evicted. It just means you can file the paperwork a little sooner at the Landlord and Tenant Board.
5: Another major change, if a tenant is taken to the Landlord and Tenant Board for missed rent, they can usually raise maintenance or other issues with their unit as a defense. But now, to do that, they'll have to pay 50% of the alleged arrears up front. Tenant advocate Dania Majid.
7: These arrears are not proven. So it's almost assuming guilt of the tenant before they've had a chance to test whether or not these actual arrears claimed is what actually is owed.
5: Tribunals Ontario says the Landlord-Tenant Board has been preparing for these updates to ensure a smooth transition, with no hearing delays anticipated as a result. Talia Ricci, CBC News, Toronto.
3: Dozens of people gathered at the Human Rights Monument in downtown Ottawa yesterday to protest the federal government's immigration policies. It was part of a day of action with similar rallies held right across the country. Karen Koch is an organizer with Migrant Workers Alliance for Change. She says the Carney government's policies are harming people who were already in Canada, sometimes for years.
8: There's been so many changes in immigration rules and programs over the last couple of years that people have effectively had the door slammed in their face, and people who are already here and have built lives here are basically seeing that the rug has been pulled out from under them.
3: Koch says she wanted their voices to be heard by MPs as Parliament is set to sit again this week. Her group is calling on the government to renew work permits, stop deportations, and to grant permanent resident status for all. The City of Ottawa is funding the revival of a program that got portable ramps on

0: to the doorsteps of local businesses. Nonprofit Stopgap Ottawa went on indefinite hiatus earlier this year, but then one local disability advocate made sure they didn't disappear for good. Gabrielle Houston reports.
1: Stopgap Ottawa's ramps are for businesses that have just one step up to their entrance. It's basically a triangular block with handles, and so it can be put out and taken inside as needed. But according to the former organizer, some businesses couldn't afford the $150 price tag. Kyle Humphrey is a wheelchair user and activist. He says when he heard about the hiatus, he took on the cause himself.
2: So being able to get this pointed out and be able to have people access more places is something that I've been dreaming about for years.
1: He's been working with Ottawa's Accessibility Advisory Committee to offer the ramps for free. Marty Carr is the committee's counselor liaison.
3: So even though the city is not directly responsible for accessibility of private businesses, I think it is really important that we try to make Ottawa as accessible as possible.
1: The pilot just started, so there aren't any ramps on the ground yet. But Mike Estabrooks has had a ramp just like the ones Stopgap offered, going on 15 years. He owns Irene's Pub in the Glebe and says they pull out their ramp 10 to 15 times a week on average.
4: I think all spaces should be accessible to everybody, and any barrier of entry for any guest of any kind is a detriment to the business and a detriment to the community as well. So I think it's a great initiative.
1: Humphrey says with their current funding, they'll be able to ride around 20 ramps. Gabrielle Houston, CBC News, Ottawa.
0: The city of Gatineau is fighting back against fast fashion. Clothing and textile waste ended up in landfills tripled over the 9 years leading up to 2022. So Gatineau decided a special plan was needed to combat the waves of throwaway clothing and launched a textile action plan, a pilot project that sees clothes picked up at the curb or dropped in specialized city bins. Those white trucks were in Suzanne Lorraine's neighborhood this week.
5: We consume more today, and it's easier to say, well, I've worn this, I've had it for 6 months. It's still good, but, you know, I don't want it anymore. I'll just go buy something else that I like.
0: Clothing collected during these drives will be redistributed to local organizations who will then sell them in thrift stores. The aim is to divert 75% of textile waste by the year 2030. And that's your CBC News. Now here's Doug with a look at traffic.
6: Thank you, David. Well, you know, one of the, we're talking about things that have changed in Ottawa since mm-hmm. you've been here. I've been here since like 2005, I guess. But mm-hmm. I was working for an Ottawa station from 2001. And one of the you know, when I first started, you know, covering stuff in Eastern Ontario, Ottawa was a much smaller city. It was, you know, comparable in size to like London, Ontario, because it didn't include, you know, Gloucester and Nepean and Kanata and Orleans and, mm-hmm. and now it's enormous. So we had two mayors. We had a mayor of Ottawa and you had the mayor of the regional municipality as well. So it was like Bob Shirley and Jim Watson, I think, when I first started. So it was much more complicated, less smaller, you know, many, many councils and that sort of thing before amalgamation. And now it goes all the way to Arnprior, you know, like west and all the way out to Rockland in the east. It's a city that's, I think, more than twice the size of Los Angeles now.
7: There's some stuff that's very interesting and very rural. Lots of rural parts of the city
6: as
7: well.
6: Like, mm-hmm. like three times the size of Toronto, or three or four times. So it's geographically enormous. So that's one thing that's certainly mm-hmm. changed with Ottawa is that it is a completely different city than it was when I first started covering it. Eastbound 417, busy going through the 416, and then again from Maitland in past Island Park Drive. The westbound 417, basically fine. It's busy, but it's not terribly slow. If you're coming in from and through Orleans, the westbound 174 is busy in Orleans from Place de Léon to the Cité Jeanne d'Arc. Also a bit busy if you've taken the Blackburn Bypass, just at the last bit of the bypass, and then along Innes Road into about Blair. Over in Gatineau, the westbound 50, it's busy there on the bend as you're approaching La Vérendrye, and then again briefly at Maloney. There's an earlier collision on westbound Maloney, essentially the 148 as you're approaching Saint Louis there out in the east end, like approaching the Valley Village. So it's holding up a bit of traffic right now. The bridges between Ottawa and Gatineau, though, not too bad really. It's looking fairly manageable in all of those. I'll be back with more in about 20 minutes.
7: Okay, Doug, thanks very much. It's sunny right now in the city and 7 degrees. 16 is

0: similar high today with a mix of sun and cloud. Well, there are signs that fall is nearly here. The temperatures drop to one digit, the leaves are turning red, and MPs are back on the Hill. Today marks the start of the 45th session of Parliament, and in his opening remarks to the Liberal caucus meeting on Friday, Prime Minister Mark Carney says another major project bill is coming.
1: Canada will always be a country of high standards, but high standards do not mean decisions have to be slow. Predictability is a competitive advantage. If we're going to say no quickly. If we're going to say yes on time. When Canada decides a project should go ahead, that project will go ahead.
0: Catherine Cullen joins us now with more. She's the host of CBC's The House. Hello.
2: Good morning, Rebecca.
0: Catherine, as you heard in that clip, lots of potential legislation around major infrastructure projects. Just remind us a little bit about what those are.
2: Yeah, I mean, the Prime Minister is kicking things off with a bang, Rebecca. He talked about this being some of the most consequential legislation, not just of this government, but in decades. Mark Carney likes to set the rhetorical bar high, doesn't he? We are expecting a major piece of legislation to be introduced today, likely, as the Prime Minister foreshadowed in his speech at the Investment Summit, the Build Canada Strong Act. There's questions about whether this is going to be an omnibus bill because there's just going to be so much in it. Certainly, a big piece of it is going to be getting projects done faster, quicker regulatory reviews, which is what the Prime Minister was pointing to there. There's going to be an announcement later today. The news release is already out where we're going to see three ministers attached to this. So Dominic LeBlanc, who is basically Minister of Everything these days, Stephen McKinnon, who's the government House leader, and the Minister of Transport, Patty Hajdu, Minister of Labour, because there's also going to be significant alterations around some of the conversation around the Labour Code. But I will just stick with the infrastructure, the projects for a second. This is just the big pipelines and mines, the real headline grabbing projects that people have been hearing about in the last year and a half. I think the expectation is that this is going to be projects writ large, getting things moving more quickly. I do think this is where you are going to see some of the conversation potentially get a bit crunchy for this government when it comes to some of the environmental regulations and a little bit of pushback around that.
0: Yeah, so there's that. But as you mentioned, there's also a labor code change that we're looking at. What is this about?
2: Yeah. So the government has said that they want to be able to get things moving. They've talked about it as modernizing labor relations. Minister Hajdu has said there are circumstances where better tools are needed. Minister McKinnon has said there are too many conflicts, lockouts and strikes or threats of either of them. And that harms investment. It harms employment. Can you hear, Rebecca, the hackles of the labor movement rising? So the government is trying to make the case, and again, we don't have the details yet, we haven't seen the legislation, that what they're going to try to do here is be make the system work a little bit better, move things along, as CBC News has reported based on some sourcing, move things along to mediation a little bit more quickly. But you can imagine that the Canadian Labor Congress and other folks are saying, whoa, whoa, whoa, there, these are important tools for us. So again, we talked about the prospect of things being a little bit crunchy in the conversation around the balance between economics and the environment. It does sound like things may get a little bit, you know, the rubber hitting the road as well when it comes to the conversation between this government and the labor movement. But we have to say, we can all hold our breath, I think, for a few more hours, because, of course, we do want to see what is in this piece of legislation. And if it is omnibus, if it is enormous, it may take some time to compute all of that.
0: And is it all about the economy? Because the opposition, the Conservatives, certainly want to hear more about affordability issues. And are we expecting the Liberals to say much about that?
2: Well, I don't think they can go through the fall without talking about it, because it's so top of mind for all of us, right? We all buy groceries. Many people are filling up their cars at the pumps. People understand that, you know, it's just so visceral right now. But I think the way primarily this government is trying to talk about economic issues is in this big picture way. Now, it's important to say they did make an announcement just recently about extending the brake on the gas tax. The Conservatives, as much as they want to stay laser focused on affordability because they feel like it's where they have some room to maneuver, they do want to see changes around the way in which projects are signed off on. I mean, this is interesting because it all goes back to the Justin Trudeau era, right? It was a piece of legislation, C-69, for major projects, how the Impact Assessment Act. Conservatives and the Alberta Premier have talked about that as the No More Pipelines Bill. But what makes all of this interesting? The extent to which the Liberal Party is going to undo the work of the previous Liberal Party. Yes, it's a different prime minister, no question. We all see a lot of differences between Justin Trudeau and Mark Carney. But some of the people in the caucus are the very same people who not just passed

0: passed that legislation, but, you know, advocated for it, defended it for years on end. So there's something really interesting happening here. And then where, how much space the conservatives have to maneuver. Undoubtedly, they will say Mark Carney is not going far enough, that it's too much tinkering around the margins. But that will be a piece of this debate as well.
1: Catherine, we have a couple of minutes left, but I just want to do a quick whip around about some of the other issues. We're talking digital privacy, safety. That's, I think, on the agenda, but also action around clean drinking water for First Nations. So just sort of run us through a few of the other things we'll see.
0: The headline, I think, for a lot of folks is a lot of interest in this social media ban for those under 16. It is not a true ban, right? The government wants to create space for social media companies to essentially, in their vision, make products better so that people under the age of 16 can then start using them again. This is going to be a complicated process. It's going to take some time. Of course, we had that big settlement in the US with Meta over the summer, which in essence acknowledges that there's some real problems around some of these products, changes that need to be made. So definitely watch that space. That's going to be an interesting path forward. There's privacy legislation that was tabled in the spring. This is things around, you know, right to deletion, higher standard for children's data use. And you talked, Rebecca, about the First Nations legislation to enshrine the right to clean drinking water. This government has been accused, I guess I will say, of not going far enough. The minister in charge has said she's trying to avoid court battles over this, but still enshrine this right. There is no commitment to get rid of all the long-term clean drinking water advisories. Again, we go back to the Trudeau era. That was where that was first pitched. It was not successful, although ultimately a lot of progress was made. A lot of clean water advisories were sort of knocked off the list, but there are still 38 right now, and that number has been pretty stagnant. This is about the bigger picture rights, but certainly the government is being criticized as not doing enough.
1: And Catherine, how is Mark Carney in two places at once? Because he's in the House and he's also in New York, or how is that happening?
0: Yes, he's going to be in the House and then he's going to hop on a plane and head straight to New York for the United Nations General Assembly because, you know, Rebecca, he'd like... Work ethic is not the criticism that Mark Carney is getting here, but it does speak to the fact that he's trying to juggle, I think, quite a few balls here, right? I mean, so much of the conversation right now is about geopolitics, but he also likes to say, and this is, you know, straight from the horse's mouth, as it were, we can give ourselves more than anybody can take away. Well, some of that has to be done through the work of Parliament, through the work of legislation. And as I say, even though I think a lot of the attention will understandably be on the United Nations, given the folks who are going to be there, the state of geopolitics right now, watch this space when it comes to Parliament Hill, the House of Commons, and this big piece of legislation, because there's going to be a lot packed in there. I mean, Rebecca, I didn't even talk about privatizing airports. There's so much going on. And it is going to be, I think, quite a consequential time over the fall, seeing how all of this plays out.
1: Speaking of consequential, just before you go, I have to ask, because we're asking our listeners, the way we've seen Ottawa change in the time that you have lived here, and we know it's the 200th anniversary of Ottawa being Ottawa, as we know it today, of course, only. But is there something that you could point out? Maybe a good change, Catherine?
0: I was going to say, I heard a little bit of pessimism a few minutes ago, Rebecca. So I'm going to pick something positive with just like a little bit of, oh, Ottawa in there. I think the restaurants have gotten a lot better, certainly since I moved here, since my family was a kid. I always say, you know, I've lived in Montreal, I've spent time in Toronto, in these real, real thriving metropolises. Every neighborhood has a great this, that, and the other thing restaurant. I say in Ottawa, you have to understand we've got one good everything, right? There's that one really, but they're beautiful places to eat. And like so much talent in the restaurant scene in the city in a way that was not true or as obvious, certainly a few decades back. So that's something to be excited about.
1: I love that, Catherine. I hope you get to enjoy a nice meal out soon. It sounds like you're going to be busy for the next little bit.
0: Okay. Appreciate it.
1: Catherine,
0: there,
1: thank you very much.
0: You too. Have a great day.
1: You too. Catherine Cullen is the host of CBC's The House. You're listening to Ottawa Morning. Well, what happens when you set up a home builder and a green space advocate on a blind date? That's exactly what This Is Ottawa host Robin Bresnahan did for this week's podcast. Ahead of the municipal election, they organized a series of blind dates focusing on different issues. First up, urban sprawl and whether Ottawa ought to grow out or intensify up. The date took place in a park in Findlay Creek, close to land approved for a future housing development.
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3: I'm Paul Johannes, and I'm chair of the Green Space Alliance of Canada's capital. We're a not-for-profit advocacy group that's dedicated to preserving and protecting green space in the Ottawa-Gatineau area.

0: And your turn.
1: Jason Burgoff, Executive Director of the Greater Ottawa Homebuilders Association. 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
0: Jason, we throw around this term of sprawl a lot, housing sprawl. What is it about the wording of that that doesn't sit well with you?
1: That's certainly got now a negative connotation that comes with the word, that it's inherently bad for whatever kind of reasons you want to prescribe to it, whereas it's actually just sort of a state of construction. Much prefer sort of just new communities. With the amount of housing demand that is facing Ottawa over the next 25 years, in real, it's not a choice of do we build in or do we build out. We need to build in both, you know, existing neighborhoods, like in density in that side. We need more apartment towers around LRT stations and along transit corridors, and we need to build new communities to just sheerly accommodate the growing population that we're going to see over the next 25 years.
0: Paul, when you hear the term sprawl, what concerns you most about building out?
2: The loss of rural lands, the loss of green spaces, agricultural lands, wetlands. This community, by the way, is built like right on the Leitrim provincially significant wetland. A big chunk of it was converted to residential, and all the edge of this here is right on the boundary of that wetland, which in the current climate emergency situation that we have, and when we see the actual real climate extreme events happening, maintaining that capacity to absorb water, which what, you know, wetlands provide, is top priority.
0: Are you against the community that we're sitting in right now, Paul? Like, do you think that this should not be here, this new community out by Findlay Creek?
2: I think that this type of neighborhood has its place in the city. I just don't think that in the current context, we should replicate that experience further and further out into the rural area. We are in a climate emergency. This building communities further and further away that are going to be car dependent for a long time just isn't the right choice to make right now.
3: That was a bit from the first municipal blind date set up by the team at This Is Ottawa. You can hear how the rest of the date went. You can find it wherever you get your podcasts. And CBC Ottawa has full election coverage online and right here on Ottawa Morning.

0: Well, the Wheelchair Basketball World Championships took place in the city over the last 10 days, and the Canadian men's and women's teams left it all out on the courts. The men were eliminated in the 16th round, but the women went all the way to the finals on Saturday against the U.S.
1: Barn burner.
2: Here's Dandino, inch heavy traffic, and she ties the game with 39 seconds left. 76-76.
0: In fact, the gold medal game could have gone either way in the last 5 seconds, but ultimately it was the U.S. who walked away with a one-point lead to win 77-76. The Canadian women took home silver. Puisand Lai is a forward with the Canada team and joins me now on the line. Good morning. Congratulations on the silver medal.
3: Thank you so much. We're really excited.
0: Yeah, because it's been a while since you've medaled, I understand, at the championships. Is that right?
3: Yes, exactly.
0: When was the last time Canada got a medal?
3: So in 2014, that was before my time on the national team. So Canada won actually gold at the World Championships in Toronto. And I remember I was just a kid watching that and being so excited. So it's kind of like a full circle moment to after being on the national team for, I think this is my 8th year now, to finally play on home soil, and not only play on home soil, to medal on home soil. So it's a really special feeling, yeah. And with the supporters all around us as well.
0: Close to that gold medal. What happened in the last few seconds that sort of inched the U.S. over the finish line there?
3: Yeah, I think it could have gone either way. And we were just battling out neck and neck, and we were doing all the right things. But I think in the last moment, you know, the pressure is so high, and we took a shot that ultimately didn't go in.

And the clock ran out, unfortunately. So, despite that happening, I think I'm just really proud of this team. Like, we all worked together for this moment, and it felt like we played together the whole time.

0: Whenever we travel to other tournaments, it's usually obviously not in Canada, and sometimes there's like a couple of parents that are always there, but most of the crowd is usually the home crowd. So finally, I get to say this is our chance to have our friends and families there. My parents were there, so many friends and family and people from the wheelchair basketball community just supporting us. So it was a really special feeling. And I think hopefully we've also inspired a lot of people and exposed a lot of people to wheelchair basketball as well.
1: You were playing the US in that final game. And, anytime Canada plays the US, particularly now these days, there's sometimes some extra tension. I wonder if you felt that at all on the court.
0: Oh, for sure. I think just for us in general as a team, we've always had that rivalry against the US. So we had that extra fire in us, and it's always a really high emotional game. So overall, like we knew going into that, it was going to be a battle.
1: And it was. How much are you now looking forward to the Paralympics in 2028?
0: I'm so excited. I think this just gave a new spark within us because our team, like, we felt a big change just throughout the summer that we were training in the last 3 months. And to know that we have a lot of up and coming players and all the vets coming together and, working on things, I think we have so much more potential to medal at the Paralympics, which we haven't done in over 2 decades.
1: Oh,
0: So
1: wow.
0: it's really like I am so excited to for LA 2028.
1: I bet. And so you've been with the team for 8 years. How many more years will you go on with the team?
0: It's hard to say, but if we keep having this feeling, I think it's a feeling that I always want to chase. So right now our goal is LA 2028, and I'll see
1: Sure.
0: after the Paralympics.
1: And then are you right back into training now after the weekend?
0: Some of us are. I'm starting to head back to my full-time job, so it's kind of like a transition period for us, and it's kind of time for us to reflect and absorb everything. I'll take a couple days, but I'm definitely going to be back on court sooner than later.
1: Yeah, because some full-time athletes also have full-time jobs. Puisand, I appreciate this. Thank you so much for chatting with us and congratulations again.
0: Thank you so much.
1: Puisand Lai plays forward with the Canadian women's wheelchair basketball team. They just earned silver at the Worlds right here in Ottawa. Doug is back with another look at the roads.
2: There's a collision over in Gatineau. It's right at the, as you're about to get onto the Macdonald Cartier Bridge, what it's holding up is the westbound 50, which is heavy at times. Well, it's busy at times approaching the Vérendrye, but the collision is backing up traffic to around Maloney. Also busy in Gatineau on the eastbound Boulevard des Elmetières, heading from Saint-Germain into the roundabouts. A little bit backed up on the upper end, lower road, Chemin d'Elmer and Lucerne, heading towards the Champlain Bridge. That bridge is slow headed towards Island Park Drive, and the eastbound 417 heavy from the 416 to Pinecrest and again from Maitland into Island Park, where there's another collision on the eastbound 417. I'm back in 10 minutes.
3: 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Coming up at 12:30, expert gardener Paul Zammit offers sage wisdom.
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5: 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The CBC News is next. Coming up in half an hour, it's The Current with Matt Galloway.
8: The Canadian photographer Edward Bertinsky is known around the world for his monumental photographs that reveal the impact that human beings and heavy industry have had on planet Earth. Ed Bertinsky on the price of prosperity coming up on The Current.
9: This is World Report. Good morning, I'm Martina Fitzgerald. MPs are returning to the House of Commons.

0: to the championship series.
1: It's the greatest feeling in the world, man. I love you guys. You guys have been great all year. Great for 5 years. Let's finish the job.
0: On deck this hour, two Titan players who have been with the team since day one. They join us to talk about walking into the club's first championship series. Plus, fall fair season is upon us. From animal shows to pumpkin patches, we'll hear from fairgoers about why they keep coming back. And it is right now in the city. We've got sunshine already and 8 degrees. Some clouds in there through the day as well. It's kind of a mix. And our high will be 16 degrees. We're down to 5 degrees tonight. And then Tuesday, sunny and 17 degrees. Wednesday, more sunshine and 19 degrees. David Giroux joins us now with a look at news headlines. Good morning.
2: Good morning. Two people, including a police officer, were injured in a shooting outside a synagogue last night in Belleville. Both were taken to hospital with the alleged shooter in life-threatening condition. We'll have an update on that story for you at the bottom of the clock. And migrant workers and supporters are trying to get the ear of the federal government ahead of Parliament's return this week. Hundreds of people took to the streets yesterday demanding stronger migrant rights. Cameron Mahler will have the details for us in my full newscast at 8:30.
0: Okay, thank you very much for that. And Doug is back as well.
3: Eastbound 417, busy there from the 416 into nearly Woodruff, and then a second time from, well, just before Maitland into the set of Island Park Drive. The westbound 417 just sort of busy briefly by comparison from the split to the other side of St. Laurent. I suppose. If you're coming in from Orleans, the Innes Road route is a bit busy. The last sort of quarter of the Blackburn Bypass is heavy, and it's like that along Innes Road right into Blair. The westbound 174, which is the more popular route, is heavy there from just after Place d'Orléans, west right through Jeanne d'Arc, and it eases after that. And it's also a busy spot on the westbound 174, about halfway between Montreal Road and Blair. Westbound 417 busy after that, as I mentioned, from the split to Saint Laurent. Over in Gatineau, the westbound 50 gets busy as you're approaching La Vérendrye. After you come around the big bend, it's heavy right down to the edge of Drevoir Bridge, and then it eases off. It's busy again in the ramp taking you to the McDonald Cartier Bridge because of an earlier collision there, but it looks like that's clear, so it's starting to get back to normal. Coming in from Aylmer, the lower road is fine, but the upper road, Chemin d'Aylmer, is backed up approaching the Champlain Bridge. The bridge is fairly busy, so I imagine, you know, Lucerne will be slow if you take it as well, the lower road, but yeah, coming in from Aylmer, Champlain Bridge is slow. I'm back with more, Rebecca, in about 15 minutes.
0: Okay, Doug, thank you very much for that. Well, we've been talking about Ottawa 200 celebrations happening this weekend. September 26th marks the bicentennial of the founding of Bytown. So we've been asking this morning, what is the biggest change you've noticed in the city since you've lived here? Leah Geller writes, I've been loving the transformation of some of our waterways into swimming areas, such as the NCC Riverhouse and the wonderful dock at Dow's Lake. Another really positive change to Ottawa is the creation of ski trails that stretch all the way across the city. Alexandra writes, I moved to Ottawa 62 years ago, and when I was 9, we drove downtown to marvel at Ottawa's first skyscraper. The new Skyline Hotel on Kent Street at 26 stories seemed impossibly high. We stood at its base and looked up in awe. It seems so innocent, maybe naive now. Renata writes, I have lived in Ottawa since 1960. Some of the nicest changes I have seen in Ottawa is the increase in places to go swimming, more beaches, swimming holes. Notably, the Ottawa River House is a beautiful spot to swim, boat, or just sit for a snack and enjoy the beautiful view. Ottawa offers safe cycling on the weekends on paths all around the city, east to west, north to south. There are beautiful spots to stop along the Ottawa River. I'm thinking of Remick Rapids Park. And in the winter, there is a great cross-country skiing all over the city. Did I mention the Rideau Canal for water fun in summer and skating in the winter? Every time I think of moving, I just think of everything I will miss in Ottawa. Some positive ones there. So thank you very much for that. If you'd like to weigh in, send us a text, 613-288-6900. Well, in front of a record-setting 7,900 fans on Friday night, the Ottawa Titans punched their ticket to Frontier League Championship Series.
4: 1-2 count on board, one on, two outs. Fuenmayor set the pitch. Fastball at the knees. He struck him out to finish the ball game. A long last. The Ottawa Titans have won the Atlantic Conference pennant. Ottawa wins game 3-2 over New York. Celebrate, Ottawa. You deserve this.
0: The moment the Ottawa Titans won their first Atlantic Conference pennant. On Friday, they swept their series against the New York Boulders and are headed into the first

0: Frontier League Championship Series in franchise history. They'll face the Evansville Otters from Indiana in Game 1 on the road tomorrow night. So we have reached two of the team's star players, third baseman A.J. Wright and second baseman Jackie Urbaez. Good morning and congratulations.
1: Good morning. Thanks for having us.
2: Good morning. Thank you, guys.
0: Jackie, I'll start with you. How did it feel when that ump, when the ump called that third and final out in the ninth inning?
2: It was a dream come true. Obviously, the job's not finished, but just having that feeling of actually being able to play for a title and bringing it home to Ottawa is the greatest feeling ever.
0: Yeah. And what were the celebrations like over the weekend?
1: I guess some of the guys ended up having a little bit of fun Friday night, but we know we still have some work to do, so we couldn't get too crazy, but we're looking forward to playing these next two games here in Evansville and then getting back home to our home crowd.
0: Yeah, AJ, the Ottawa Titans came very close to the championship series in both 2022 and 2024. So to finally see yourselves there, what does it mean to you?
1: It's been a long time coming. Like you said, there were a couple years where we were right there. Just going to get over the hump. And I think us two playing with Bobby for 5 seasons now, I think we all kind of know what we need to do to win, and we're hoping to get these 3 more wins and hopefully be champions.
0: Jack, you made a really spectacular catch in the second, I understand, inning. That's got to feel good. Tell us a little bit about that.
2: Honestly, I was just in the right position at the right time, and I saw the ball get hit, and I had to go make a play for my pitcher, which is Evan Grills, and I just kind of blacked out as soon as I saw the ball.
0: But you made the catch.
2: Yeah, that's the important thing. I made the catch.
0: Yeah. AJ, what was it like to see that from your teammate?
1: I wasn't surprised. There's been a few balls hit like that where I kind of look right at him and see if he's in a good position. And as soon as I saw him jump and dive for it, I knew he had it. And it was exciting. It was a big point in the game, and I'm just glad he held on to it when he hit the ground.
0: Jackie, you know, we said off the top that this was a record-breaking crowd that came to Friday's game, that smashing a Frontier League playoff record by more than 2,000 tickets. What was it like to be on the field to have all of those fans in the crowd?
2: It was electric. They came out, they were screaming the entire game, making themselves heard and known that they were there, and it's a blast playing in front of them.
0: AJ, what was it like for you?
1: It was incredible, like Jackie said. I mean, we've been here the last 5 seasons. We've seen the number of fans at every game, and it seems like every year, every game, it gets bigger. We had the sellout our opening day this year, and I think we're probably going to get close to that again as well. So it's been fun to see the fan interactions and having them cheer us on over the last few seasons.
0: You know, we've been talking to folks on this show about you guys and the team, and lots of fans, including Terry Krauk, who's been to a ton of games with his son, had this to say about why the team sort of gels so well. And here's what he had to say about you guys. Have a listen.
3: They just have good players who are there to support each other. There's a real nice team chemistry. You can see it. Like, our seats are typically beside the dugout, and you can see how much they genuinely like each other. They fight for each other, and they work really hard. They show a really good work ethic and stuff. The Titans have really gotten involved with other associations within the city to really help with the outreach of baseball. And like, I've been at coaching trainings and stuff like that. They're just so committed to the love of baseball, and you can see that with the players. They're just such great people that it's impossible to not root for them.
0: Your general manager, by the way, has also said on this program that recruiting a good baseball player is one thing, but actually the team's recruiters are just as interested in finding good people. AJ, what is it like to hear all of that kind of feedback?
1: It's all great. It's good to see that our work and our character as people aren't ignored, I guess you can say. It's noticed. You know, we love coming to the stadium every day and trying to win a baseball game, whether we had already lost 4 games in a row or whether we won 4 in a row. So it's good. And if you guys all saw how we interacted in the clubhouse, you would think the same way. I mean, no one shies away from anyone. Everyone's kind of really closely knit,

0: and we all get along with each other. It's been great so far.
1: Jackie, tell me about that. How, what do these guys mean to you over the course that you've been with the team? You know, you've seen some players come and go, but you've got new ones. You've got guys that you've been with for a number of years now. What is that like?
2: It's a great feeling. Everybody's closely, like we're all brothers. Everybody cares for each other. We hang out outside of the field, and it's just like, you're going to war for your brother. You want to see them succeed just as much as you want to succeed. And having AJ around for 5 years, it's like, I don't think we could get any closer. Just knowing what I have next to me, I know what to expect. I know what he's going to give every day, so I don't have to worry about him at all. And then the new guys that are coming in, they're just right on the same heartbeat as we are. So it's exciting. It's a brotherhood. That's the best way I could put it.
1: And so as brothers, you now go to the championship. Tell us about the Evansville Otters. What do you think you're going to need to do to keep up with them? Jackie, tell us what kind of a team they are.
2: They're a good team. They hit really well, but it's baseball at the end of the day. Anybody can win. We're a really good team as well, not taking anything away from them. So it's going to be a good battle. I'm excited to see what we're going to do on the field and excited what we're going to go up against.
1: AJ, what is it going to take to beat them?
0: We just have to continue to play how we have been really the last month of the season. I think we're 12-1 or something since September came here. I think once we got into the playoffs and clinched a spot with a week left in the season, we kind of relaxed a little bit. There were some hiccups along the way, but we've been playing really, really good baseball lately. So we just have to continue doing that and not try and do too much. Don't do too much more than we need to. And hopefully everyone can do a little bit of their own, and we'll put it all together and hopefully win the championship.
1: Now, the two of you are both veterans of the team. AJ, do you know, will you be playing again with the Titans next season?
0: I mean, the plan is right now, it's always kind of up in the air once the season ends, but won't make up any decisions right now. But there's no other place I'd rather play other than Ottawa. So it'd be nice to, but we'll see when the off season comes.
1: I got to ask you now too, Jackie, what are the plans for you in the next season?
2: As of now, I'm on the same boat. We're obviously wanting to come back, and it's just, we're focused on the playoffs right now. Once off season comes, then we can focus on if we're coming back and how that all is going to play out. But the plan right now is to come back, and yeah, I love this place. I wouldn't want to play anywhere else.
1: Well, Jackie and AJ, I know Ottawa will be watching. Good luck, and to bring that championship home for us.
2: Thank you. Thank you for having us.
1: All right, take care. Jackie Urbaez and AJ Wright are Ottawa Titans and Atlantic Conference champions. Tomorrow, the Ottawa Titans will be in Evansville, Indiana to face Evansville Otters for game 1 of the Frontier League Championship Series. Game 3 is at home on Friday.

0: It's 8:24 and you're listening to Ottawa Morning here on CBC Radio 1. Well, fall fairs are a tradition in communities across Ontario, and whether it's screaming your head off on a roller coaster or stuffing your face with cotton candy, many of us have beloved memories of our time at fall fairs, and there are plenty of them happening across the province this time of year. So what makes these fairs so popular? The CBC's Diego Pizarro spoke to people at the New Hamburg Fall Fair in southwestern Ontario on Saturday to find out.
1: Honestly, we come every year with the same family. Since my son's been in kindergarten, we connected and it's become a tradition, something that everybody looks forward to. You know, when they were little, they called it the fair fall. And I think that just like got inside our mom hearts and we haven't been able to stop coming since then. I think that as we are getting older and we're having kids ourselves, especially us like 80s children, we're drawn to like the nostalgic feeling of what we remember. You know, everybody remembers seeing their best friends at the fall fair.

0: and seeing their family. And so I think that's really important. And we're thankful. Honestly, I'm so thankful that community members like the Optimist Club and everybody else are volunteering their time to put this on so that our kids can make memories and we can see each other in the community, because that's really what we need to rely on.
1: What are you excited about at the Fall Fair? Have you had fun? What have you been doing?
2: Well, I've been eating and I've gone on some rides, and I really like rides.
1: What rides have you ridden? What's been your favorite so far? Is there anyone that you still have to ride?
2: I like it's like a saucer that spins around.
3: I like the flying saucer, and like it's like a Ferris wheel, but instead it spins super fast.
1: And what's your favorite thing about the fall?
3: Probably the food and the rides.
1: And then what else do you guys have left for the rest of the day? Tell me what you guys have you still want.
2: We still have to go on some more rides, and then we'll probably head home.
3: Maybe we might buy some treats later.
1: All right, sounds great. What treats do you guys want to get? What are you craving?
4: Snow cones! Cotton candy!
1: What do you like about the Fall Fair? You know, what have you done?
3: I went on the roller coaster.
1: Which roller coaster?
3: The dragon one.
1: Were you scared?
3: No.
1: And tell me what it was like. You know, how are you feeling?
3: Like, I was so excited.
1: And do you have any treats that you want to eat today? Anything that you've had so far that's really good?
3: I'm having cotton candy.
5: We are from Ecuador. We live 3 years here in Canada, and we found this feria because a co-worker lives here in the area, and she recommends me, and we love it, so we came every year now.
1: What keeps you coming back?
5: Because we just love it. The environment is amazing, the people is amazing, and my son enjoys it a lot.
6: Well, we came out to the Fall Fair with our grandkids and our daughter. Well, some of the dads are out golfing, and they're good friends, and they're two kids. They're all like school age, and they're here with a couple sets of grandparents, and we're one of them.
1: And how's it been so far? Is coming to the Fall Fair something you enjoy?
6: Fall Fair is fantastic. All kinds of things going on. This is one of the best Fall Fairs, most continuous, and it's raining a bit today, which is retro for me as a kid growing up. It wasn't complete if there wasn't some rain in the Fall Fair, so this is perfect. Lots going on, the rides, good vendors, good food, and the Clydesdale and the Percheron displays and ribbon contests were also fantastic and true to a Fall Fair.
1: And, you know, there's so many of these Fall Fairs across Ontario all around this time of the year. You know, why do you think they continue to be held every year and people keep showing up?
6: I think it's the authenticity of community. It's really an extension and expression of people coming together, remembering that we are part of a true community, regardless of what goes on in and out throughout the year and chaos and distractions and things that really don't matter. What matters is community. And New Hamburg and this region has one of the best sense of community of anywhere, and that's why I think it keeps happening, and it's a reflection of those values and that structure, I think, anyhow. And it's truly fun to be here, and you see all kinds of people that you don't necessarily see very often, and I think they enjoy the fair as much as the community.
7: That was the CBC's Diego Pizarro speaking with people at the New Hamburg Fall Fair in southwestern Ontario. In our region, the Carp Fair is set for this coming weekend. It's been running since 1863. And the McDonald's Corners Fair is also this weekend. The one-day agricultural fair features, get this, a zucchini car workshop. I don't know what that is.
8: I guess you carve a car, like it's like the old cub cars.
9: Yeah, I was going
7: to
9: say.
7: I think we have to go
9: throw
7: to find
9: on some
7: out.
9: Wheels, race it down a ramp.
8: That's right.
7: I think it's great.
8: As somebody who once won a pumpkin boat racing competition.
7: Oh, then you should definitely go to this.
8: This is, yeah, perhaps.
7: It's intriguing. Yeah.
9: Did you have to sail it?
8: I did. Yeah.
7: How far did it go?
9: Impressive.
8: It's across like a pond in
7: the many skills of Doug Hempstead.
8: In the valley, yes. Eastbound 417 to heavy from Bayshore into about Island Park Drive. I actually have a trophy. I could bring it in. Westbound 417 also busy from the split into Nicholas. Not too bad over in Gatineau. There was an earlier collision just getting onto the McDonald Cartier Bridge. It appears to be clear. Still briefly busy there. The bridge that is heavy is the Champlain Bridge. Quite slow headed towards Ottawa. I'm back with more right after David's newscast.
7: Okay, thank you very much for that. The time now is 8:30.
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0: Good morning. It's partly cloudy and 8 degrees. I'm David Giroux, and here's the latest from the CBC Ottawa newsroom. Two people, including a police officer, were injured in a shooting outside a synagogue last night in Belleville. Both were taken to hospital with the alleged shooter in life-threatening condition. That shooting happened near the Sons of Jacob Synagogue and happened during the Jewish holiday Yom Kippur. Police have not said what led to that shooting or whether the synagogue or Jewish community were targeted. However, they do say there's no risk to public safety. Norm Wedham is president of the Sons of Jacob Synagogue. He was in the building at the time of the shooting. He says Yom Kippur services were just starting and he was just ushering people into the sanctuary.
1: And that's when we heard the first shots. It was boom, boom, boom. And we went, geez, what was that? I mean, we weren't even too sure. And then directly after that, there were some more shots.
0: First, he says, they didn't know that they were shots, but once it became clear, everyone hit the floor.
1: Well, it's rough, but, and unfortunately, we can't have our services again today to complete the Yom Kippur holiday because the building is under a lockdown right now for the investigation, but once the building is released and we'll get back to having services and we will carry on.
0: The incident has been referred to the Special Investigations Unit, the province's police watchdog. MPs are headed back to Parliament Hill today amid calls for more rights for migrant workers. Dozens of protesters rallied at the Human Rights Monument yesterday, part of a national day of action. Cameron Mahler was there.
2: On the eve of Parliament's return, nearly 100 people in Ottawa put out the call for the federal government to reverse course on its immigration policy.
3: It's caused a crisis for a lot of communities in this country.
2: Karen Koch is an organizer with Migrant Workers Alliance for Change. She says recent changes brought about by Bill C-12 mean big issues for migrants in Canada.
3: You know, people who have built their lives here, people who have studied, people who are paying taxes and who are contributing to services that they actually don't benefit from.
2: Her group says C-12, which became law back in March, means migrants who've been in Canada for more than a year will no longer be able to apply for refugee status. It also gives the government powers to change migrant permits en masse if it's in the public interest.
4: The impact is quite devastating on these individuals.
2: Agravan Jarami is an Ottawa-based immigration lawyer.
4: It doesn't matter how close you were. This kind of pulls the rug from under the feet of the claimant.
2: Prime Minister Mark Carney has said immigration levels need to better match Canada's needs and capacity. Now, as his MPs head back to the House of Commons, Koch wants them to take another look at their immigration policy.
3: We are asking the government to stop the deportations. We are asking the government to grant permanent resident status to all.
2: Cameron Mahler, CBC News, Ottawa.
0: The City of Ottawa is funding the revival of a program that got portable ramps onto the doorsteps of local businesses. Nonprofit Stopgap Ottawa went on indefinite hiatus earlier this year, but then one local disability advocate made sure they didn't disappear for good. Gabrielle Houston reports.
5: Stopgap Ottawa's ramps are for businesses that have just one step up to their entrance. It's basically a triangular block with handles, and so it can be put out and taken inside as needed. But according to the former organizer, some businesses couldn't afford the $150 price tag. Kyle Humphrey is a wheelchair user and activist. He says when he heard about the hiatus, he took on the cause himself.
6: So being able to get this pointed out and be able to have people access more places is something that I've been dreaming about for years.
5: He's been working with Ottawa's Accessibility Advisory Committee to offer the ramps for free. Marty Carr is the committee's councillor liaison.
7: So even though the city is not directly responsible for accessibility of private businesses, I think it is really important that we try to make Ottawa as accessible as possible.
5: The pilot just started, so there aren't any ramps on the ground yet. But Mike Estabrooks has had a ramp just like the ones Stopgap offered, going on 15 years. He owns Irene's Pub in the Glebe and says they pull out their ramp 10 to 15 times a week on average.
8: I think all spaces should be accessible to everybody, and any barrier of entry for any guest of any kind is a detriment to the business and a detriment to the community as well. So I think it's a great initiative.
5: Humphrey says with their current funding, they'll be able to ride around 20 ramps. Gabrielle Houston, CBC News, Ottawa.
0: The city of Gatineau is fighting back against fast fashion.

0: Clothing and textile waste ends up in landfills, and it's tripled over the 9 years leading up to 2022. So Gatineau decided a special plan was needed to combat the waves of throwaway clothing and launched a textile action plan. That pilot project sees clothes picked up at the curb or dropped in specialized city bins. Those white trucks were in Suzanne Lorraine's neighborhood this week.
1: We consume more today, and it's easier to say, well, I've worn this, I've had it for 6 months. It's still good, but you know, I don't want it anymore. I'll just go buy something else that I like.
0: Clothing collected during these drives will be redistributed to local organizations who will then sell them in thrift stores. The aim is to divert 75% of textile waste by the year 2030. And that's your CBC News. Now here's Doug with one last look at your morning traffic.
2: Thank you, David. Well, two busy bridges between Ottawa and Gatineau. The Champlain Bridge, heavy southbound headed to Ottawa. So is the Chaudière Bridge headed towards the War Museum. Heavy on the eastbound 417 at times from Bayshore right into, to the other side of Island Park Drive, almost to Parkdale. Eastbound Hunt Club is also slow as you're approaching Woodruff. Again, as you're approaching Prince of Wales. Backed up westbound at Hunt Club approaching Riverside. Riverside is busy northbound heading up to Walkley Road and south of Mooney's Bay. The westbound 417 thick downtown or headed downtown. From the 174 split right into the other side of Vanier Parkway towards the Rideau River. The 174 itself is just sort of busy, but sort of improving in Orleans from just after Place de Léon right through Jeanne d'Arc. I'm back with more this afternoon on All in a Day shortly after 3 o'clock.
3: Okay, Doug, thanks very much. And thanks to everyone for tuning in on this Monday morning. A beautiful sunny week ahead. Temperatures in the teens, which I love. So stay tuned for the week and for the show. We'll be back tomorrow. The Current is coming up next.

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1: I'm Emil Niazi, sitting in for El Amin Abdel Mahmoud. The Toronto International Film Festival just wrapped up. We'll get reaction to this year's People's Choice Awards from our critics, and you'll also hear about some of the buzziest films coming out this fall.
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0: 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The CBC News is next. Coming up in an hour, it's Q.
4: Last week, Katie Dippold picked up two Emmy Awards, including outstanding writing for a comedy series for her work on the TV show Widow's Bay. She'll be here to tell you more about combining her love of horror and comedy in that series and her time as an intern for Conan O'Brien.
5: This is CBC News. Good morning. It's partly cloudy and 8 degrees. I'm David Giroux, and here's the latest from the CBC Ottawa newsroom. Ontario's police watchdog is investigating a motive in a shooting near a synagogue in Belleville. An officer was one of the two victims, while another man was taken to hospital in life-threatening condition. Marianne Demain is following that story.
6: This happened just after 7 p.m. Eastern time at an intersection just outside the Sons of Jacob Synagogue in Belleville. That's about 175 kilometers east of Toronto. We know that at the time there were about 20 people inside the synagogue for Yom Kippur, which is the holiest day on the Jewish calendar. Exactly what led up to the shooting and how it unfolded is still unclear. That's not been released by police at this point. But we do know that there was an exchange of gunfire, and it ended with a male in critical condition and a Belleville police officer also taken to hospital, reportedly with a gunshot wound to the arm. This morning we heard from the president of the Sons of Jacob Synagogue, Norm Wedham, who describes what he saw and heard.
7: I was just trying to usher everyone into the sanctuary to begin services. We heard the first shots. It was boom.

0: boom, boom. And we went, geez, what was that? I mean, we weren't even too sure.
1: On the Sons of Jacob Facebook page, it says there were no injuries inside the synagogue. Marianne Demain, CBC News, Toronto.
2: A major overhaul of Ontario's residential tenancy rules takes effect today. Many of the changes have to do with unpaid rent, giving tenants half as much time to pay up if they fall behind, and putting new requirements on them to defend themselves in hearings. Talia Ricci has the details.
3: Under the new rules, if a tenant misses rent by one day or more, a landlord can now issue a notice giving them just 7 days to pay, down from 14. If the payment's not made within those 7 days, the landlord can then file an application to start the eviction process. Kayla Andrade is the founder of Ontario Landlords Watch, a landlord advocacy group.
4: It doesn't really do much. A lot of people think because they shorten it from 14 days to seven that they're automatically going to get evicted. It just means you can file the paperwork a little sooner at the landlord and tenant board.
3: Another major change, if a tenant is taken to the landlord and tenant board for missed rent, they can usually raise maintenance or other issues with their unit as a defense. But now, to do that, they'll have to pay 50% of the alleged arrears up front. Tenant advocate Dania Majid.
5: These arrears are not proven. So it's almost assuming guilt of the tenant before they've had a chance to test whether or not these actual arrears claimed is what actually is owed.
3: Tribunals Ontario says the Landlord-Tenant Board has been preparing for these updates to ensure a smooth transition, with no hearing delays anticipated as a result. Talia Ricci, CBC News, Toronto.
2: Members of Parliament return to the House of Commons today. The fall sitting comes at a critical time for the federal government. The government is juggling demands from Canadians to deal with the rising cost of living while also battling a trade war with the U.S. Janice McGregor has more.
6: Mark Carney last night was setting pretty high stakes for the legislation that we're expecting to see this afternoon.
7: In our view, the most consequential economic legislation, arguably over the course of the next few years.
6: If he feels that strongly, useful for him then to have a more comfortable majority now to pass it efficiently. But the criticism is already shaping up. Opposition leader Pierre Poilievre was in Brantford over the weekend rallying the Conservative faithful to fight hard to keep a seat that's just gone vacant. But he was also out writing to the Prime Minister, repeating his party's demand to repeal legislation that they feel blocks the building of new resource projects. Instead of doing that, though, the Liberal government appears to be kind of deleting, adjusting regulations piecemeal, trying to accommodate concerns about endangered species, Indigenous rights, while still cutting duplication in the regulatory approval process and hustling things up, not just for major projects now, but for everything. Janice McGregor, CBC News, Ottawa.
2: The leader of the official opposition is doubling down on his objection to Canada becoming an associate member of the European Union. Conservative leader Pierre Poilievre used a rally in Brantford yesterday to say that Canada will never be the 28th state of the EU. His comments come as Prime Minister Mark Carney pursues deeper ties with Europe amid a trade war with the U.S. Now here's your forecast for Ottawa. A mix of sun and cloud today, a high of 16. Partly cloudy tonight, a low of 5 degrees overnight. Tomorrow, sunny and a high of 17. On Wednesday, sunny and a high of 19. More sun on Thursday and a high of 21. On Friday, a mix of sun and cloud and a high of 19. On Saturday, a mix of sun and cloud and a high of 21. A mix of sun and cloud on Sunday and a high of 21.
8: Hello, I'm Matt Galloway, and you're listening to The Current. My next guest is a Canadian photographer who has become world famous for a particular kind of landscape. Edward Bertinsky takes astonishing large-scale images that document the impact of human industry on vast swaths of this planet. Tailing ponds in northern Ontario, oil fields in Alberta, California, and Nigeria, lithium mines in Chile, enormous factories in China. And as Canada is set to ramp up major projects, Edward Bertinsky has special insight into their benefits and their costs. He's also the subject of a new biography by McMaster University professor James King. And Ed Bertinsky joins me in our Toronto studio. Good morning.
9: Good morning.
8: Nice to see you. You have become known, as I said, all over the world for these large-scale photos of large-scale industrial sites, mines, quarries, refineries, factories. I want to talk about specifics, but broadly, what are you trying to show people?
9: Well, it's interesting because I was born in St. Catharines, and I used to go fishing with my father, and we used to go to the piers fishing for the yellow eels, and that was always quite interesting. But we used to look across

0: of Sudbury, and I flew over it years ago. It's been completely transformed. Yeah. So nature will rebound. Nature is a very powerful force, and given a chance and with some help, it can rebound. I see that we have no choice. I mean, we have those resources, but we have to be fair to the First Nations. We have to be fair to the workers, and we have to do it in an ethical way.
1: And that's possible.
0: And that's possible.
1: You think so?
0: Yeah, I think it is possible. And I don't see what the alternative is. I don't see how we cannot do it. And, you know, we're under attack right now, too. And we need to find ways in which we can keep our own systems going. We don't want to lose our social safety nets. We don't want to lose our medical systems. We don't want to lose our educational systems. And we have to become resilient. And we have something that the world wants. And I can't see how we can't do it.
1: And what you've seen around the world and here in this country doesn't give you pause on that?
0: Well, the whole project gives me pause. You know, I mean, like I think we're over our skis, as I said. Yeah. But we're here, and I don't see any other way to get out from under this other than to go to net zero. I've lived a paradigm shift in photography. Photography was chemicals, silver from mines, gelatin from cows, and chemistry, you know, vinegars and all kinds of bromides and all that. So I don't use any of that anymore. Photography doesn't use any of that anymore. It's now digital ones and zeros on a chip. That's what we have to do to the energy grid. And the paradigm shift of photography is like 1/1000th of a paradigm shift of what energy is. The paradigm shift that we're facing, like, here's a stat that's interesting. We've used, from the beginning of the copper age, 7,000 years ago till today, it's about 750 million tons of copper, which is still mostly in the system. To get to net zero, we're going to need that amount again. That was before AI data centers came along. And all of our copper mines are near end of life. New copper mines, if you find a new copper mine today full of copper, you'll be lucky if you're getting actual ingots of copper out of there in 15 years. Mm-hmm. From finding it to actually making it is about a 15-year process. So it's not easy to do, and we need a lot of it and to electrify the world. So we are in this kind of, and it's all a dilemma. You know, we live in a dilemma. These things seem contradictory, that we're going to have to do more damage to do good, but this creative destruction idea. But until somebody comes up with a better idea, I don't know how else we get out of this.
1: Your work has been so helpful in trying to explain that dilemma and show it to us in extraordinary detail. Ed, it's always good to talk to you. Thank you.
0: My pleasure.
1: Edward Bertinsky, the biography by James King, is available now, and you can see Ed Bertinsky's work in galleries across Canada and around the world. He was with me in our Toronto studio. Well, coming up after your regional update.
2: Yummy delish. Very good. Most people describe it as mango, pineapple, banana altogether.
1: A tropical delight is the pawpaw fruit. It grows here in Canada. We'll find out why it is in such demand. Talk about the people who are trying to bring it back. That's coming up. And if you struggle to turn away from your phone and the endless content at your fingertips, we're going to hear how a device known as the brick could help curb your addiction. Why is it that we feel compelled to pick up the phone dozens, hundreds, maybe more, thousands of times every day? We'll talk more about that as well coming up in 90 seconds. I'm Matt Galloway. You're listening to The Current. A minute and a half to check your phone. Don't go far. We'll be back. Stay with us.
3: David Giroux, and here's an update from the CBC Ottawa newsroom. If you rent in Ontario, new rules are officially in effect today that could impact you. Now, if a tenant misses rent by more than a day, a landlord can issue a notice giving them just 7 days to pay, down from 14. If the payment is not made within those 7 days, the landlord can then file an application to start the eviction process. Dozens of people gathered at the Human Rights Monument in downtown Ottawa yesterday to protest the federal government's immigration policies. Protest organizers are calling on the government to renew work permits, stop deportations, and grant permanent resident status for all. The city of Gatineau is fighting back against fast fashion. It has launched a pilot project that sees clothes picked up at the curb or dropped in specialized city bins. Clothing collected during these drives is to be redistributed to local organizations who will sell them in thrift stores. Now here's your forecast for Ottawa. A mix of sun and cloud today, a high of 16. Partly cloudy tonight, a low of 5 degrees overnight. Tomorrow, sunny and a high of 17. On Wednesday,

easily, like by any type of machine, to harvest. And it's just, you're not going to get it anywhere. Like maybe an odd farmer's market, you might find a little farmer. It's, oh, I got a tree. I bring them once in a while. Nobody knows what they are, but the people that do buy them, right? So I'd say a farmer's market would be your best bet. I also know of Forbes Wild Foods in Toronto, the farm you're just speaking of. So there, it's out there that is popping out and people are realizing, hey, this is something that people want to try.

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4: Last week, Katie Dippold picked up two Emmy Awards, including Outstanding Writing for a Comedy Series for her work on the TV show Widow's Bay. She'll be here to tell you more about combining her love of horror and comedy in that series and her time as an intern for Conan O'Brien.
5: This is CBC News. Good morning. It's partly cloudy and 9 degrees. I'm David Giroux, and here's the latest from the CBC Ottawa newsroom. A shooting near a synagogue in Belleville last night has left two people injured, including a police officer. Jody Applewaith has the details.
6: Services were underway at the Sons of Jacob Synagogue Sunday around 7 p.m. when gunfire broke out. A police officer confronted a 29-year-old man carrying a rifle. According to authorities, both suffered gunshot wounds, which sent the officer to hospital in stable condition and the man in life-threatening condition. At the time of the incident, community members were gathered inside the synagogue to mark Yom Kippur, one of the holiest celebrations in the Jewish calendar. Norm Wedem is president of the synagogue.
7: We ran back into the auditorium of the synagogue. I closed the doors behind us so as to not leave a visible target, and we hit the floor.
6: The motive remains unclear, but for now, services at the synagogue are on pause as the province's Special Investigations Unit investigates. Investigators are at the scene in the area of Bleecker and Victoria Avenues. Meanwhile, political officials are posting messages of support to the Jewish community on social media. Ontario Premier Doug Ford saying his thoughts are with the Jewish community in Belleville and across Ontario who have every right to gather and worship safely and without fear. Jody Applewaith, CBC News, Belleville.
5: If you rent in Ontario, new rules are officially in effect today that could impact you. One of the changes is that if a tenant misses rent by one day or more, a landlord can issue an N4 notice, giving them just 7 days to pay. That's down from 14. If the payment is not made within those 7 days, the landlord can then file an L1 application with the board to start the eviction process. Now, that doesn't mean the tenant can be evicted in 7 days, just that the paperwork can be

0: filed sooner. Another major change is at rent arrears hearings. If a tenant is taken to the LTB for missed rent, they can usually raise maintenance or other issues as a defense. But now, to raise those claims, the tenant must pay 50% of the claimed arrears up front, at least 7 days before the hearing date. Some tenant advocates have expressed concerns about whether this could slow things down further at the Landlord-Tenant Board. Dania Majid is the director of Tenant Duty Council Program.
1: I mean, that's the greatest irony about this, is that all these changes are really going to create a greater backlog, not only at the Landlord and Tenant Board, but at Divisional Court as well, where a lot of appeals will be generated and end up there.
0: Tribunals Ontario says the Landlord-Tenant Board is preparing for those updates to ensure a smooth transition with no impact anticipated on caseload or application processing times, and that it continues to find ways to address service delays and its backlog, including hiring more staff. Migrant workers and supporters are trying to get the federal government's attention as MPs head back to Parliament Hill today. Hundreds of people marched the streets of Toronto yesterday demanding stronger migrant workers' rights. It's part of a series of rallies happening across 11 Canadian cities. The ralliers' demands included faster work permit renewals, easier access to permanent residence, and an end to deportations and employer-tied work permits. Migrant worker Bikramjeet Singh says the uncertainty around work visas means he's in a constant state of stress.
2: You cannot make any of your future plan, because when you don't know, you will stay here or you will not stay here. So you cannot plan anything about your life. You cannot promise to your back home to your family when you're going to invite them, when you're going to see them, right?
0: Migrants say they'll be keeping a close eye on if or how their concerns are addressed. Parliament resumes today after a three-month break amid the U.S. trade war and Canada's move to strengthen ties with the European Union. Prime Minister Mark Carney will be there for question period before traveling to New York for the United Nations General Assembly. That continues until Wednesday. And that's your CBC News. Now here's your forecast for Ottawa. A mix of sun and cloud today, a high of 16. Partly cloudy tonight, a low of 5 degrees overnight. Tomorrow, sunny and a high of 17. On Wednesday, sunny and a high of 19. More sun on Thursday and a high of 21. On Friday, a mix of sun and cloud and a high of 19. On Saturday, a mix of sun and cloud and a high of 21. A mix of sun and cloud on Sunday and a high of 21.
3: I'm Ali Hassan in for Tom Bauer. Welcome to Q. Sure, the new show Widow's Bay cleaned up at the Emmys and stars Emmy Award-winning actor Matthew Rhys and is partly directed by the Emmy and Grammy Award-winning Hiro Murai. But the real talk of the town is the show's writer and creator, Katie Dippold. Katie's a bona fide, celebrated comedy writer, but with Widow's Bay, she got to combine her two loves, comedy and scaring the pants off of you. Where did her love for horror come from? She's here to tell you all about it. Plus, Ruth B., the Edmontonian musician who first found fame writing songs in her bedroom, has a new album that she says is her most honest work yet. That is all coming up on Q.

0: David Giroux, and here's an update from the CBC Ottawa newsroom. Ontario's police watchdog is expected to provide an update this morning following an exchange of gunfire near a synagogue in Belleville that left a man and a police officer injured last night. The Special Investigations Unit says it's investigating after the exchange of gunfire near the Sons of Jacob synagogue. A third Ontario education union has set a strike vote for November. About 57,000 education workers represented by the Canadian Union of Public Employees, Ontario School Board Council of Unions branch, will be able to vote on whether to give their union a strike mandate. Their vote is set to take place between November 4th and the 18th. Parliament resumes today after a three-month break amid the U.S. trade war and Canada's move to strengthen ties with the European Union. Prime Minister Mark Carney will be there for question period before traveling to New York for the United Nations General Assembly. Now here's your forecast for Ottawa. A mix of sun and cloud today, a high of 16. Partly cloudy tonight, a low of 5 degrees overnight. Tomorrow, sunny and a high of 17. On Wednesday, sunny and a high of 19. More sun on Thursday and a high of 21. On Friday, a mix of sun and cloud and a high of 19. On Saturday, a mix of sun and cloud and a high of 21. A mix of sun and cloud on Sunday and a high of 21.
1: I'm Ali Hassan sitting in for Tom Power. You're listening to Q. Now, imagine spending years of your life in a relationship. You start to visualize a future. You maybe plan towards it. And for a while there, you have a strong sense of what your life might look like. But then that gets taken away. You break up with this person, and now you're left trying to figure out what comes next. Ruth B. is a Canadian singer-songwriter who first found

0: That's Ruth B. with Breathe from her new album, Peace to Make. And before that, you heard her conversation with Tom Power. Yeah, just breathe. I wanted to let you know about a conversation that you might have missed. It's Tom's conversation with the actor Zorga Kaunuk. Zorga was born in Igloolik and grew up in Ottawa, and for many years, she worked as a youth mentor, helping young Inuit students think about their futures. And then, in her late 30s, she had this realization. Maybe she should take some of her own advice. She went out for an audition, she got the part, and that part was Millie on North of North, her first acting job ever. And just a few years later, she's come to the Toronto International Film Festival with two films making their world premieres, including In the Heart of the South. The main character in that movie is an artist, and the film gets into some very big questions around art and who gets to tell Inuit stories through art and what it means to be Inuk enough. Turns out this idea of not feeling Inuk enough is something that Zorga has also felt.
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2: I'm Emile Niazi, sitting in for Elamine Abdel-Mahmoud. The Toronto International Film Festival just wrapped up. We'll get reaction to this year's People's Choice Awards from our critics, and you'll also hear about some of the buzziest films coming out this fall.
3: This is CBC News. Good morning. It's mostly cloudy and 10 degrees. I'm David Giroux, and here's the latest from the CBC Ottawa newsroom. A shooting near a synagogue in Belleville last night has left two people injured, including a police officer. Jody Applewaith has the details.
4: Services were underway at the Sons of Jacob Synagogue Sunday around 7 p.m. when gunfire broke out. A police officer confronted a 29-year-old man carrying a rifle. According to authorities, both suffered gunshot wounds, which sent the officer to hospital in stable condition and the man in life-threatening condition. At the time of the incident, community members were gathered inside the synagogue to mark Yom Kippur, one of the holiest celebrations in the Jewish calendar. Norm Wedham is president of the synagogue.
5: We ran back into the auditorium of the synagogue. I closed the doors behind us so as to not leave a visible target, and we hit the floor.
4: The motive remains unclear, but for now, services at the synagogue are on pause as the province's Special Investigations Unit investigates. Investigators are at the scene in the area of Bleecker and Victoria Avenues. Meanwhile, political officials are posting messages of support to the Jewish community on social media. Ontario Premier Doug Ford saying his thoughts are with the Jewish community in Belleville and across Ontario who have every right to gather and worship safely and without fear. Jody Applewaith, CBC News, Belleville.
3: A third Ontario Education Union has set a strike vote for November. About 57,000 education workers represented by the Canadian Union of Public Employees, Ontario School Board Council of Unions branch, will be able to vote on whether to give their union a strike mandate. Their vote is set to take place between November 4th and 18th. The Ontario English Catholic Teachers Association and the Elementary Teachers Federation of Ontario have also set strike votes for November. Members of Parliament return to the House of Commons today, and the fall sitting comes at a critical time for the federal government. The government is juggling demands from Canadians to deal with the rising cost of living while also battling a trade war with the U.S. Janice McGregor has the details.
6: Mark Carney last night was setting pretty high stakes for the legislation that we're expecting to see this afternoon.
7: In our view, the most consequential economic legislation, arguably, over the course of the next few years.
6: If he feels that strongly, useful for him then to have a more comfortable majority now to pass it efficiently. But the criticism is already shaping up. Opposition leader Pierre Poilievre was in Brantford over the weekend rallying the Conservative faithful to fight hard to keep a seat that's just gone vacant. But he was also out writing to the Prime Minister, repeating his party's demand to repeal

0: legislation that they feel blocks the building of new resource projects. Instead of doing that, though, the Liberal government appears to be kind of deleting, adjusting regulations piecemeal, trying to accommodate concerns about endangered species, indigenous rights, while still cutting duplication in the regulatory approval process and hustling things up, not just for major projects now, but for everything. Janice McGregor, CBC News, Ottawa.
1: Italy's prime minister wants to ban burqas and niqabs in school, the right-wing government being criticized for its policies. Megan Williams reports.
2: Italy already has a law against covering your face in public without a justified reason, but it doesn't explicitly ban Islamic veils, and religious reasons can qualify as an exception. Maloney says anyone who wants to build a future in Italy must learn the language and respect its rules. Maloney frames the problem as one of language, but the proposed limit is on foreign students, making citizenship the criterion. I agree with the cap on the number of kids who don't come from Italian-speaking households because they often all get stuck in the same class, says this Spanish man with children in a public school in Rome. But I don't understand why kids from other European countries aren't counted as immigrants. Maloney hasn't said what the new classroom limit would be, and the measures still need government and parliamentary approval. Megan Williams, CBC News, Rome.
1: 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Now here's your forecast for Ottawa. A mix of sun and cloud today, a high of 16. Partly cloudy tonight, a low of 5 degrees overnight. Tomorrow, sunny and a high of 17. On Wednesday, sunny and a high of 19. More sun on Thursday and a high of 21. On Friday, a mix of sun and cloud and a high of 19. On Saturday, a mix of sun and cloud and a high of 21. A mix of sun and cloud on Sunday and a high of 21.
3: Well, that is a wrap on the Toronto International Film Festival. This year's TIFF had 293 films over 11 days. Rats on Play and Terry Hart watched as many of them as they could, so they could be here today to tell us about the hits and the misses and how this year's festival measures up. I'm Alamine Abdul-Mahmoud, and this is Commotion. Hello to both of you.
4: Hello.
5: Hello.
3: I'm delighted that you're here. Are you guys holding up okay? Are you really tired? Because 293 films, I assume you've seen every single one of them, Brad.
4: Exactly. Yeah. I'm still in TIFF mode, actually. It's not over. Okay. I'm still working my way back in time.
3: Yeah. What about you? Feeling exhausted? Feeling okay?
5: Yeah, I'm a little tired. Okay. I got to say, this year kind of knocked me on my butt a little bit.
3: Yeah.
5: But that's okay. I'm going to recover. I will rebound.
3: You always do.
5: Every year,
3: you go like, okay, TIFF, how are we going to make it through this? And then you do.
5: I didn't make my roast chicken yesterday. I'm going to make it today.
3: That's surviving. That's what that's called. Okay, let's start with the People's Choice Award, which went to the film La Bola Negra. It's been 15 years since a non-English film won this award. Last one, Where Do We Go Now? That's a shout out to Nadine Lebecki. I think it's the highest grossest Arabic film of all time. Rad, what do you make of this choice, La Bola Negra?
4: Well, look, like, I mean, we're talking about people's choice. So obviously we're not talking about my choice, right? Yeah. So as far as like people's choice goes, I mean, I think it's a fine one, especially when you look at the movies that were runner up, like I Play Rocky and Being Human. I certainly preferred La Bola Negra to those movies, like as in it was like the slightly less annoying choice out of all of those movies. But like, look, La Bola Negra, I mean, this is exactly the kind of movie that sweeps an audience off their feet because it's an epic love story about gay love that has been repressed across generations. It's got multiple characters. A lot of the story centers around the Spanish Civil War. Yeah. And a lot of it is taking from the poetry of Federico Lorca. It's based on some of his missing work, and there's a lot of speculative fiction imagining his story, introducing him as a character into this movie, and building off of that. And like, I mean, think of this movie as like the English Patient by way of La La Land, right? In the sense that it's that kind of an epic journey, but with this big musical sweep and a lot of the pizzazz and spectacle that people absolutely die for. I myself, like, I thought the characters were a bit thin and archetypal, and I think a lot of that spectacle and a lot of that the grand sweep covers for how little story there is there across 3 hours.
3: Yeah, but only you could go grand sweep. Not me. Thank you, but listen, I'm happy for you.
4: You
3: people
4: are not Lawrence of Arabia. You don't have the goods.
3: First of all, I just want to acknowledge the extraordinary act

0: movies that are would typically have launched their awards contenders into the festival, opting not to. And then you even look at, like, and when we talk about Digger, that's a Warner Brothers movie. Look at their strategy last year. Sinners and One Battle After Another, neither went to festivals.
1: Mm-hmm. First of all, they also performed pretty well.
0: Exactly.
1: Both in box office and in terms of the awards.
0: Don't reinforce their argument.
1: Don't give them ammo.
2: If that's a strategy,
1: that strategy has kind of paid off. What's your sense of this, Derry?
3: Yeah, I agree with all of that. I would also say that Toronto has another hurdle on top of that, which is we are a public festival. So when you're talking about the other festivals, yes, there are critics there. In Toronto, there's public. You're showing your movie to 500 people who can all jump on Letterboxd, all jump on their own social media and say whatever they want about their film. So that's an extra vulnerability for movies that are hoping to go the distance in terms of award season or movies that are hoping to sell.
1: That's right.
3: So there's a real vulnerability there. Now, I think social media has changed the game. And also, I think that, you know, you mentioned Sinners last year. I will add to that Everything Everywhere All at Once. Those two movies really changed the game in terms of how the long memory of voters used to be what people would say, like, voters can't remember a movie that was released before September come award season. So, you know, now it seems we can.
1: Yeah.
3: So that, I think, has changed the trajectory of how the strategy of when movies are released. So I think there's a lot of things at play here. And also, I mean, there are fewer movies being made that should be for contention of film festivals. A lot of those movies that would have been considered film festival movies previously are now limited series on streamers.
1: Yeah.
3: So that is,
1: I think that's true.
3: Yeah. It's a very big difference in terms of what people, and there's criticism when they do put movies in that shouldn't be there.
1: My name is Alamin Abdul Mahmoud, and this show is called Commotion. I'm here with Terry Hart and Rad Sab and Play. There'll be a longer version of this conversation on our podcast feed. 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In the meantime, I hope you have a great rest of your day.
4: Good morning. It's 11:30. I'm Melina Levesque with an update from the CBC Ottawa newsroom. Ontario's police watchdog is expected to give an update right around now following a shooting near a synagogue in Belleville last night during the Jewish holiday Yom Kippur. The exchange of gunfire wounded a man and a police officer. The province's Special Investigations Unit says it is investigating. Ontario is introducing standardized entry-level training for commercial truck drivers. The changes come after a scathing Auditor General report that showed the province was not effectively monitoring commercial truck driver training and licensing regimes. The province is expected to work with industry leaders, training providers, and other experts over the coming months to develop the curriculum. Implementation is expected to begin early next year. More news at noon here on CBC Radio 1. Taking a look now at your weather forecast in Ottawa today. A mix of sun and cloud as we head for a high of 16. Tonight, partly cloudy skies and a low of plus 5. Heading into tomorrow, a sunny day in the forecast, a high of 17. Tomorrow night, clear skies and a low of plus 3. As we head into Wednesday, another sunny day ahead for you there, a high of 20. Wednesday night, clear skies and a low of plus 5.
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10: Why, hello, everybody. Welcome to Because News, Canada's funniest news quiz. I am Gavin Crawford, here with three people handpicked to guide us from hot girl summer into fall of civilization. Let's meet this week's panel. In the first chair, he hated Ed Sheeran before it was cool. Here to say I told you so, it's Tom Hearn.
11: Hey, Gavin. Because news, I'm in love with the shape of you.
10: In the middle chair, we wheeled him in just like Mitch McConnell, but trust us, that thumbs up is real. From the evil man.

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1: The National Day for Truth and Reconciliation. 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
3: A shooting near a Belleville synagogue during the holiest time on the Jewish calendar has left two people injured, including a police officer.
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5: This is CBC News. Good afternoon. It is 12 degrees and partly cloudy in Ottawa. I'm Melina Levesque with the latest from the CBC Ottawa Newsroom. We begin in Belleville, where a shooting near a synagogue last night has sent one man and a police officer to hospital, with the man in life-threatening condition. Ontario's police watchdog is expected to give an update any moment now. It happened during the Jewish holiday, Yom Kippur. Police have not said if the Jewish community was the target. Norm Wedham is president of the Sons of Jacob Synagogue. He was with others in the building at the time of the shooting around 7 p.m. He says once they figured out the noise was gunshots, they fled to take cover.
6: Well, that's when we ran back into the auditorium of the synagogue. I closed the doors behind us so as to not leave a visible target, and we hit the floor. We literally, everyone went down. I yelled for everyone to get onto the floor, and the shots continued for a few more seconds, and then it was basically over.
5: Belleville police say there's no risk to public safety. And an update to our listeners this hour, Ontario's police watchdog has begun a press conference where they are expected to provide an update. We will continue to bring you the latest throughout the day. Prime Minister Mark Carney and Ontario Premier Doug Ford were among the public figures to release statements after the shooting. In a post on social media, Carney wrote that, quote, "Jewish people must be able to worship safely, to live free, open, proud Jewish lives," end quote. He said the federal government will do everything in its power to support law enforcement in ensuring that the perpetrator is held accountable to the fullest extent of the law. Premier Doug Ford spoke to the media this morning. Here is some of what he had to say.
7: Well, first of all, our prayers and thoughts go out to the officer that was a hero and stopped a tragedy in its footsteps. You know, I find it disgusting someone would go into synagogue or potentially go into synagogue on Yom Kippur or any day or any place of worship. It's disgusting.
5: Ontario's Special Investigations Unit is investigating and providing an update as we speak. The city of Gatineau is fighting back against fast fashion. With Gatineau landfills bursting at the seams with textile waste, the city has launched a pilot project to divert unneeded clothes. Trucks had been crawling along suburban streets, picking up tons of unwanted dresses, sweaters, and t-shirts. Stu Mills reports.
8: So I had realized I didn't have any fall cardigans in my wardrobe, and I was able to find this one on Shein.
9: The influencer try-on haul, like the one in this YouTube video, has become the retail recipe for fast fashion brands like Shein and Temu. The loose brown sweater modeled in this video can be shipped to your door for $16. And the city of Gatineau's Annie France Majeur says that's part of the problem.
10: Avant d'acheter un vêtement, faut se questionner, est-ce qu'on l'a vraiment besoin?
9: We need to ask ourselves before buying if we really need it, she says. After watching textile waste triple over 9 years, Gatineau launched this pilot project. This week, trucks picked up labeled bags that residents had registered using the city's app.
11: Click buy, too easy.

0: crazy.
1: In David Beaudry's neighborhood of Angers, another kind of Shein haul. City workers who started at breakfast had already collected 6 tons of clothes by lunchtime, hauling some from the house where Beaudry lives with 3 teenage children.
0: I think people started to see how much clothes and textiles going to waste, and we're adjusting.
1: Clothing collected during these drives gets redistributed to local organizations for sale in thrift stores. The aim is to divert 75% of textile waste by the year 2030. Stu Mills, CBC News, Gatineau.
2: A third Ontario education union has set a strike vote for November. About 57,000 education workers, represented by the Canadian Union of Public Employees, Ontario School Board Council of Unions branch, will be able to vote on whether to give their union a strike mandate. Their vote is set to take place between November 4th and 18th. The Ontario English Catholic Teachers Association and the Elementary Teachers Federation of Ontario have also set strike votes for November. The Ontario government is introducing standardized entry-level training for commercial truck drivers. This comes several months after a scathing Auditor General report revealing that the province was not effectively monitoring training and licensing regimes. Transportation Minister Pravmeet Sarkaria says the new program is in response to Auditor General Shelley Spence's recommendations. It will require, among other elements, more than 103 hours of training before a driver can obtain a Class A license. Sarkaria says the new curriculum will come into effect next spring. And that was your CBC News This Hour. Taking a look now at your weather forecast in Ottawa today. A mix of sun and cloud as we head for a high of 16. Tonight, partly cloudy and a low of plus 5. Tomorrow, a sunny day in store for you there. A high of 17. Tomorrow night, clear skies and a low of plus 3. Heading into Wednesday now, another sunny day. A high of 20. Wednesday night, clear skies and a low of plus 5. Thursday, sunny again, a high of 20.

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1: Again, that's Chief Sherry Meeks. Of course, she's talking there. Sorry, apologies for the mix-up in the clip, but she's talking there about the impact, of course, on the Jewish community in her community. There is also in the press conference from the police, the SIU urging anyone who may have information about the investigation, including videos or photos, to contact the lead investigator, and you can reach them online at the SIU website. You're listening to Ontario Today. I'm Amanda Pfeffer. We've been talking about this shooting that took place in Belleville outside a synagogue last night, and the impact on the community, the whole community, and then the whole Jewish community in Ontario. Of course, we expect to follow all of the news on this on CBC Radio 1 as well as CBC Newsnet. Coming up, The Gardening Show. It starts in about 90 seconds, 1-888-817-8995. 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
2: Good afternoon. It's 12:30. I'm Melina Levesque with the latest from the CBC Ottawa Newsroom. Belleville Police and the Ontario Special Investigations Unit provided an update this hour following a shooting near a synagogue in Belleville last night that left a man and a police officer injured. Providing an update this hour, police said they have identified 29-year-old Sean Ward of Quinte West as a suspect. The SIU says he is in hospital in life-threatening condition. Constable Jeff Smith taken to hospital in critical condition as well, where he remains. The investigation continues. And Ontario is introducing standardized entry-level training for commercial truck drivers. The changes come after a scathing Auditor General report that showed that the province was not effectively monitoring commercial truck driver training and licensing regimes. Implementation is expected to begin early next year. More news at 1.
3: Taking a look now at your weather forecast in Ottawa today, a mix of sun and cloud as we head for a high of 16. Tonight, partly cloudy skies and a low of plus 5. Heading into tomorrow, a sunny day in the forecast, a high of 17. Tomorrow night, clear skies and a low of plus 3. As we head into Wednesday, another sunny day ahead for you there, a high of 20. Wednesday night, clear skies and a low of plus 5.

at cbc.ca. Tomorrow, is it time to pause AI development? I hope you can join us for that conversation. I'm Amanda Pfeffer. We'll be right back here tomorrow at noon.

0: 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We're the other one.
1: 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Coming up after the CBC News, it's The Next Chapter with Antonio Michael Downing.
2: The Odyssey movie and poem were the cultural currency of the summer. Classics lover Kuta Kwashe Rutendo looks at the long arm of the ancient Greeks and the inspiration writers are finding here today.
3: This is CBC News. Good afternoon. It is 13 degrees and mostly cloudy in Ottawa. I'm Melina Levesque with the latest from the CBC Ottawa Newsroom. We begin in Belleville this afternoon, where police and Ontario Special Investigations provided an update this hour on a shooting that happened near a synagogue last night. Christy Danette is a spokesperson with the SIU.
4: Preliminary information suggests that at about 7 p.m. last night, there was an individual who was armed with a shotgun, and he opened fire against a Belleville police officer who was stationed outside of the synagogue. That officer returned fire, and then there was another officer who also discharged their firearm.
3: Investigators have identified 29-year-old Sean Ward of Quinte West as a suspect. The officer, who remains in hospital in critical but stable condition, is Constable Jeff Smith. The exchange of gunfire happened half a block away from the Sons of Jacob Synagogue in Belleville as people gathered for Yom Kippur, one of the most sacred days of the Jewish calendar. Russian President Vladimir Putin has scored a major victory in parliamentary elections. Some analysts are calling that support for the war in Ukraine. But concern is growing across Europe that that war will spread. Anna Cunningham has more.
5: Spotting British Royal Air Force Typhoon fighter jets in the skies across England is usually rare, but sightings have increased recently. The Ministry of Defence confirming to CBC News that RAF and NATO forces are currently training for Exercise Cobra Warrior. It's described as a demanding rehearsal for joint warfighting capabilities. Last week, NATO jets downed a suspected Russian drone over Lithuania. In Germany, there was an armed drone incident at Leipzig Airport. And Denmark recently reported a Russian warship firing flares at one of its military helicopters. Poland's Prime Minister Donald Tusk has said Russia could launch an attack with drones or missiles on NATO territory in the coming months to test NATO's Article 5, which states that an attack on one member of the alliance is an attack on them all. Anna Cunningham, CBC News, London.
3: Windsor police implemented a new directive this summer. If officers see someone openly doing drugs, they're arrested and charged. Windsor police say they are responding to public complaints. Before this change, police would often just drive by. And it's not because they couldn't make an arrest. It's after a 2020 directive from the Public Prosecution Service of Canada. That directive said Crown attorneys should avoid prosecuting simple possession charges unless it's a serious case. Dan Scott is a Windsor defense lawyer.
6: I think the courts are overwhelmed. They continue to be overwhelmed, but, you know, at one point, do you allow petty crime to perpetuate and let it go unaddressed? It's a very difficult problem, and the solution to the problem is even more difficult.
3: For Windsor police, it's unclear yet if local prosecutors are pursuing the simple possession charges they're laying. Sometimes people will be connected with resources like the nurse police team. CBC News has learned the families of Air India bombing victims have sent the RCMP and the Prime Minister letters expressing their dismay that the investigation into the crash is now inactive. RCMP held a meeting in Toronto back on September 12th, where the families say they were told there is no further information to pursue in the case. 329 people on board were killed on June 23, 1985, when the plane en route from Toronto to London, England, exploded. To the United States now, where major news organizations, including Fox, say they won't be providing any pool coverage today of President Donald Trump. That's in reaction to Trump banning CNN, MS Now, and Politico from the White House, accusing them of lying to Americans. Reporters from all three were turned away on the weekend. Those organizations have given Trump notice that they're suing. And that was your CBC News this hour. I'm Melina Levesque. Taking a look now at your weather forecast.

Good afternoon. It's 1:30. I'm Melina Levaik with the latest from the CBC Ottawa newsroom. Police have identified 29-year-old Sean Ward of Quinte West as the suspect in a shooting that happened near a synagogue last night in Belleville. Both the suspect and a local police officer were wounded in an exchange of gunfire Sunday night. The officer, who remains in hospital in critical but stable condition, is Constable Jeff Smith. As the investigation continues, the SIU says it is looking for surveillance video, body-worn camera footage, and anyone who might have witnessed what happened. And members of Parliament are returning to Ottawa today from across the country for the next sitting in the House of Commons. Parliament is resuming for the first time since late June, with ongoing tensions with the United States expected to dominate. More news at 2 o'clock. Taking a look now at your weather forecast in Ottawa today. A mix of sun and cloud as we head for a high of 16. Tonight, partly cloudy skies and a low of plus 5. Heading into tomorrow, a sunny day in the forecast, a high of 17. Tomorrow night, clear skies and a low of plus 3. As we head into Wednesday, another sunny day ahead for you there, a high of 20. Wednesday night, clear skies and a low of plus 5.

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1: Behind every great chatbot are many, many human workers making decisions that change how those chatbots behave. New findings on what those workers believe they're really doing coming up on Ideas.

0: communications issue. The U.S. Federal Aviation Authority issued ground stops at some of the busiest spots, including New York's JFK and LaGuardia. The issue is tied to some frequencies at a Philadelphia air traffic control facility that handles air traffic for the affected airports. FlightAware, a flight tracking site, said more than 600 flights at Newark and Philadelphia airports had been delayed. To Belleville now, where local police and Ontario Special Investigations Unit provided an update this afternoon on a shooting that happened near a synagogue last night. Christy Dinette is a spokesperson with the SIU.
1: Preliminary information suggests that at about 7 p.m. last night, there was an individual who was armed with a shotgun, and he opened fire against a Belleville police officer who was stationed outside of the synagogue. That officer returned fire, and then there was another officer who also discharged their firearm.
0: Investigators have identified 29-year-old Sean Ward of Quinte West as a suspect. The officer, who remains in hospital in critical but stable condition, is Constable Jeff Smith. The exchange of gunfire happened half a block away from the Sons of Jacob Synagogue in Belleville as people gathered for Yom Kippur. As the investigation continues, the SIU says it is looking for surveillance video, body-worn camera footage, and anyone who might have witnessed what happened. Russian President Vladimir Putin scored a major victory in parliamentary elections. Some analysts are calling that support for the war in Ukraine, but concern is growing across Europe that war will spread. Anna Cunningham has more.
2: Spotting British Royal Air Force Typhoon fighter jets in the skies across England is usually rare, but sightings have increased recently. The Ministry of Defence confirming to CBC News that RAF and NATO forces are currently training for Exercise Cobra Warrior. It's described as a demanding rehearsal for joint warfighting capabilities. Last week, NATO jets downed a suspected Russian drone over Lithuania. In Germany, there was an armed drone incident at Leipzig Airport. And Denmark recently reported a Russian warship firing flares at one of its military helicopters. Poland's Prime Minister Donald Tusk has said Russia could launch an attack with drones or missiles on NATO territory in the coming months to test NATO's Article 5, which states that an attack on one member of the alliance is an attack on them all. Anna Cunningham, CBC News, London.
0: And finally, CNN, Politico and MS Now say they will sue the Trump administration. U.S. President Donald Trump banned the three media outlets from the White House Friday. Mark Carcasol has more from Washington.
3: CNN and MS Now journalists found themselves doing their reports from sidewalks near the White House over the weekend. On Monday, the two outlets, along with Politico, filed a lawsuit arguing that banning their journalists from the White House violates the First Amendment and the Due Process Clause. They claim the ban is retaliation for coverage the president felt was negative. They're asking the courts to immediately block the ban and restore their access. Maryland Governor Wes Moore and the U.S. Ambassador to the U.N., Mike Waltz, argued for both sides on CNN over the weekend.
4: And so the president continues to use the Constitution like it is a suggestion box.
5: The president is absolutely within his rights.
3: President Trump defends his position on social media, denying that the ban is an assault on free press and labeling the so-called fake news a threat to national security. Mark Carcasol, CBC News, Washington.
0: And that was your CBC News this hour. 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I'm Melina Levesque. Taking a look now at your weather forecast in Ottawa today. A mix of sun and cloud as we head for a high of 16. Tonight, partly cloudy skies and a low of plus 5. Heading into tomorrow, a sunny day in the forecast, a high of 17. Tomorrow night, clear skies and a low of plus 3. As we head into Wednesday, another sunny day ahead for you there, a high of 20. Wednesday night, clear skies and a low of plus 5.
6: 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I'm Nala Ayed.
7: And I'm a chatbot, speaking with a soothing but artificially generated voice. I'm capable of listening, responding, and asking intelligent-sounding questions. All for the small price of $12 per month, plus a significant quantity of the Earth's fresh water.

0: officer stationed outside a Belleville synagogue last night. Ontario Police Watchdog, the Special Investigations Unit, says the shootout involved as many as 30 shots. Megan Fitzpatrick reports.
1: Police tape surrounds the Sons of Jacob Synagogue in a quiet residential neighborhood. Investigators with metal detectors search the grounds for bullet casings. Police say dozens of shots were fired here last night around 7 p.m., SIU spokesperson Christy Danette.
2: It's believed that the individual came in a truck and he had a shotgun, and he discharged his firearm at a police officer. And then that police officer returned fire. And then there was a second officer who arrived and then also discharged her firearm.
1: The officer was stationed outside the synagogue providing security as worshippers gathered for Yom Kippur. Worshipper Douglas Lobel.
3: This gentleman is a hero. He was there to protect us and he certainly did that.
1: About 25 people were inside the synagogue. None were injured. The officer, though, sustained serious injuries and is in stable condition. The suspect is in life-threatening condition. Megan Fitzpatrick, CBC News, Belleville, Ontario.
0: U.S. President Donald Trump is expected to meet with Ukrainian President Volodymyr Zelensky in New York tomorrow on the sidelines of the United Nations General Assembly. Trump has reportedly pressed Ukraine to stop hitting Russian refineries, but Moscow continues to attack Ukraine's energy sector, including its gas stations. Briar Stewart has the story.
4: Russian drones struck two gas stations west of Kyiv on Monday, the latest targets in a series of attacks. The strikes have prompted some fuel companies to build fortifications around their stations, which now close every time there's an air raid alert. Before, we could go anywhere at any time, said driver Ludmila Slavinska. Now we're trying to optimize our trips to drive less. Ukraine, too, has been striking Russia's energy sector, including a refinery in Moscow on Sunday. Those attacks, along with the war in the Middle East, have triggered a diesel shortage, causing prices to skyrocket. U.S. President Donald Trump has reportedly urged Ukraine's President Volodymyr Zelensky to stop hitting the refineries, a message that will almost certainly be repeated on Tuesday as the two leaders are expected to meet in New York City. Briar Stewart, CBC News, Kyiv.
0: Former BC Conservative Party leader John Rustad has been invited to return as a member of the Conservative caucus. He says the new interim leader texted him last night with the offer, which he is considering. Rustad says the Conservatives are more unified under the new leadership and ready if David Eby calls a snap election this week. This comes a day after Carrie Lynn Findlay announced her resignation as party leader after weeks of internal fighting and controversy. CBC News has learned the families of the 1985 Air India bombing have sent letters to the RCMP and the Prime Minister expressing their dismay that the investigation into the crash is now inactive. The RCMP held a meeting in Toronto on September 12th where the families say they were told there is no further information to pursue in the case. And that is The World This Hour. For CBC News, I'm Gina Louise Phillips.
5: I'm Alan Neal, and this is All in a Day. Coming up on the program, we are learning more about the gunman behind last night's shooting outside that synagogue in Belleville and the police officer who was injured. After 5 o'clock, we'll hear from the synagogue's president about how that congregation is doing today. This hour, more on the federal government's Build Canada Strong bill, expected to change federal labor laws, including Section 107 of the Canada Labor Code, a section used to intervene in major strikes and lockouts. So will today's changes lower the bar for federal intervention and maybe weaken workers' bargaining power? Not the only politically charged story today. We'll also be hearing about the challenge of companies who are trying to trademark the viral Canadian rallying cry, Elbows Up. And we will be talking municipal election with our first edition of the All in a Day Wheel of Wards. Yes, we spun it to see where it would send me to begin our electoral coverage. And I ended up in a Dunrobin ditch.
6: I have a ditch in front of me that's 8 feet deep, has bulrushes in it, water retention.
5: We'll hear why this voter says that that ditch is symbolic of many things wrong with how City Hall treats rural voters. It's all coming up on All in a Day. The listening to us on 91.5 in Ottawa Gatineau, 107.5 in Kingston. Melina Levike is

0: here taking a look at what reporters are working on in the CBC Ottawa newsroom. Hi, Melina.
1: Good afternoon. We are continuing to follow developments out of Belleville today, as you mentioned, following a shooting that happened last night near a synagogue. Investigators have identified both a suspect and the officer who were wounded in an exchange of fire. Jody Applewaith will bring us the latest on what we know. In other news this afternoon, the Ontario government is introducing standardized entry-level training for commercial truck drivers. This comes several months after an Auditor General report that revealed that the province was not effectively monitoring and training licensing regimes. I'll bring you more information on that new curriculum that is expected to be implemented in the new year. A third Ontario Education Union has set a strike vote for November. About 57,000 education workers, represented by the Canadian Union of Public Employees, Ontario School Board Council of Union Branch, will be able to vote on whether to give their union a strike mandate. That vote is set to happen between November 4th and the 18th. I'll have those stories and more in my full newscast at 3:30.
0: Thanks very much, Melina. And Doug Hempstead is in taking a look at the roads and the weather. Hello there.
2: Hello there, Alan. I actually have a programming question.
0: Okay. I always have the power to control these things.
2: Ottawa Morning went and did something that I consider an all-in-a-day annual event.
0: Okay, so they should be fired. Okay.
2: they played Earth, Wind, and Fire this morning.
0: That's just appalling. Like, that's...
2: We're still going to do it, right?
0: Of course.
2: Okay.
0: Well, it was planned. I don't know, you know, anyway. There's a lot of things that obviously have to be discussed. There will be probably meetings and committees.
2: That's right.
0: And lengthy discussion over why that transpired. So I expect there'll probably be an apology.
2: There is an article, I believe, in our rules and regulations about this.
0: That says that we get to play that.
2: That's right.
0: It's fine. Thank you, though, for drawing it to our attention. We do have a commission already working on it.
2: Okay, so. Good. Yeah. A commission.
0: Yeah.
2: It's
0: the Earth, Wind, and Fire
2: Commission. So there should be somewhere one
0: indeed.
2: Of those. we could use some fire. We have a frost warning here in Ottawa, and one in the Upper Ottawa Valley as well. Here in Ottawa right now, it's 14 degrees, partly cloudy. It's fairly sunny here downtown, actually, at times. But going down to 3 tonight, partly cloudy skies. So that's where the frost warning comes in. Not in Kingston, though. It's a little slightly warmer than here, 15 degrees, mostly cloudy, but going down to 6 and partly cloudy rather than 3. And Cornwall, 16, going down to 4. So they're kind of, you know, right on the cusp there. Cornwall's already had a couple of frost advisors this year so far. A few clouds in Cornwall tonight. Belleville and Trenton, 16 degrees, mostly cloudy there, going down to 5, partly cloudy overnight as well. Pembroke and Petawawa, as I mentioned, they have a frost advisory because it's going to get down to 2. Right now it's 13 degrees, mostly cloudy in the Upper Ottawa Valley. Maniwaki's 12, going down to 3, partly cloudy skies in Maniwaki as well. So we'll see if there's an advisory there. Though they've had some days where it's going to be cooler than that overnight, and they haven't done the frost advisory, so I don't know if they think they're being tough or what, but anyway. Busy on the 417 both directions is west of downtown. Busy westbound from Island Park Drive through Carling. Busy eastbound going through Carling as well, just as the other side of Island Park Drive. So that's, the 417 is primarily busy, though there is a slight busy section of the eastbound 417 approaching Pinecrest, related to construction and so on, but otherwise not too bad. One thing that is very peculiar and awful is Prince of Wales northbound, coming up from Barrhaven. It's heavy from Merivale up through Fallowfield all the way up to Hunt Club Road. What in the world is going on there? They have like Doug Hempstead head cake pops at the Starbucks or something, and there's a lineup?
0: That would be it.
2: That could be it, but I don't think it is. You know, it's just a dream I had once. But anyway, it's really slow on northbound Prince of Wales coming up from southern Barrhaven to Hunt Club Road. So if you're coming in from Barrhaven for whatever reason just now, no, so don't take Prince of Wales. You can get the cake pop on the way home. Request one of me. Busy on the eastbound 174 from the split right through Blair Road. Otherwise, not a problem there. The bridges between Ottawa and Gatineau seem quite good. No issues in Gatineau either. If you see something that I should know about this afternoon, you can either call me about it or text me about it, 613-288-6900. I'm back with more in about 20 minutes, Alan.
0: Thanks very much, Doug. 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

We begin musically, not with the song that the morning show stole from us, but instead, Kaia Kader teaming up with Rose Cousins here, and a tribute to the iconic actor and activist Sidney Poitier, a song simply called Sidney.

0: that you sit here and ask me such one-dimensional questions about a very tiny area of our lives.
1: Was it a kind of prison?
0: You ask me questions that fall continually within the Negro-ness of my life. You ask me questions that pertain to the narrow scope of the summer rhymes. I am artist.
1: Sydney.

Kaya Cater from Pride of Wakefield, teaming up with Rose Cousins there, and a track called Sydney, and that is indeed the voice of Sydney Poitier that's sampled within that cut. 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You can also always hear us on the CBC News and CBC Listen apps. As you have been hearing in the news, police have identified the wounded suspect in last night's shooting outside a synagogue in Belleville's East Hill, as well as the officer who was injured in the exchange of gunfire. The suspected shooter, 29-year-old Sean Ward from nearby Quinte West, is in life-threatening condition.

0: situation. Constable Jeff Smith, a longtime member of the Belleville Police Service, is in critical but stable condition. The shooting happened as congregants gathered at the Sons of Jacob Synagogue to mark Yom Kippur. It is unclear whether the synagogue was a deliberate target. Earlier this afternoon, Belleville's Deputy Police Chief, Sherry Meeks, spoke to reporters. Here's some of what she said.
1: A Belleville Police Service officer was near the Sons of Jacob Synagogue near Victoria and Bleecker Avenue, where there was an exchange of gunfire during the observance of Yom Kippur. As has been publicly confirmed, the Special Investigations Unit has invoked its mandate and is leading the investigation. We are confirming that the suspect has been identified as Sean Ward, a 29-year-old male from Quinte West. What I can speak to today is the impact this event has had on our community and on the members of the Belleville Police Service. During the incident, Constable Jeff Smith sustained serious injuries. Constable Smith joined the Belleville Police Service on December 27, 2013, and has served our community with distinction for nearly 13 years. He is a long-standing and highly respected member of our emergency response unit, known by his colleagues as a dedicated officer, trusted teammate, and committed public servant. Today, I'm relieved to share that Constable Smith is recovering in the intensive care unit. While he continues to face a significant road to recovery, his condition has stabilized and we remain hopeful and encouraged by his progress. Our thoughts are with Constable Smith, his family, his friends, and his colleagues. Supporting them has been our top priority. We have dedicated members ensuring the family has the resources, assistance, and support they need as they focus on Constable Smith's recovery. We are incredibly grateful for the community and the outpouring of support we have received from our community and policing partners from across the province. I also want to acknowledge the significant impact this incident has had on Belleville's Jewish community. We recognize the concern and uncertainty many may be feeling, particularly given that this occurred near the Sons of Jacob Synagogue during one of the holiest days in the Jewish faith. Let me be very clear. Anti-Semitism, hate, and violence have no place in our community. Every person deserves to feel safe when attending a place of worship, gathering with loved ones, or participating in community life. We have increased patrols and are maintaining a heightened police presence throughout the city, including around places of worship, while continuing to work closely with community leaders to provide reassurance and support. I also want residents to know there's no ongoing threat to public safety. Our officers will continue to proactively assess community safety needs and maintain a visible presence throughout our community. This incident is also a reminder of the reality of policing. The men and women who wear this uniform are not just police officers. They are parents, spouses, children, friends, and neighbors. Every day they leave their homes and loved ones not knowing what they may encounter. Yet when danger arises, they step forward to protect others.
0: Deputy Chief of the Belleville Police Service, Sherry Meeks, there speaking earlier this afternoon. Meeks said that Belleville Police will not be providing more updates on their investigation while the Special Investigations Unit conducts its own parallel investigation into the circumstances that prompted Constable Jeff Smith and another officer to fire their weapons. Constable Smith, who was wounded, is in critical but stable condition. Now, the suspected shooter, Sean Ward of Quinte West, is in life-threatening condition. Coming after 5 o'clock, we're going to speak with the president of the Sons of Jacob Synagogue, which is located at the corner where the shooting happened, where congregants were gathering for Yom Kippur at the time. He's going to tell us what they experienced and how they're doing today. Once again, that's coming up after 5 today on All in a Day.

0: 320 here on All in a Day. The federal government is tabling its Build Canada Strong bill today. The government says the legislation is supposed to help build a competitive, resilient, and independent Canadian economy. But two senior government sources tell CBC the bill will also amend Section 107 of Canada's Labour Code. That gives the government explicit power to end labour strikes and order arbitration. So what does that mean for Canada's unions? I'm joined by Adam King now, Assistant Professor of Labour at the University of Manitoba, who's joining us from Kingston. Hi, Adam.
1: Hi, great to be with you.

0: So Section 107, I think most people know that we bring it up every time we talk about the unions and the federal government having points of friction, shall we say, in recent years. Remind us what it does.
1: Yes, so this obscure section of the code, which many people, even experts, probably hadn't heard of until a couple of years ago, seems to be always in the news. This section of the code, really all it does and all it says is that it empowers the minister to take actions to promote industrial peace. It's very vague. And what the Liberal government have interpreted that to mean is that they can intervene in any strike that they find disruptive or inconvenient and impose arbitration. Now, that meaning of the part of the code is not settled. I should say the Teamsters Union and the postal workers are both challenging this in court, and we have yet to have a result of those charter challenges. So that's still up in the air. But what I think is going on here is that the government is trying to clarify what that part of the code actually does, and so make it explicit that they have this right.
0: Okay, so if government sources are saying, look, we could alter Section 107, make the minister's right to end strikes and order arbitration more explicit. I just want to clarify that. It's not like they're saying, oh, maybe it'll weaken the minister's powers. How does that actually help them build that idea of Canada strong?
1: Well, that's a very good question. I think what they're hearing from employers is that Canada is experiencing a growth in strikes, which is only partly true. There has been a growth in strikes since the pandemic because of the inflation cost of living crisis that we've been experiencing. But historically speaking, Canada is still not experiencing strikes anything like we used to back in the 1970s or 1980s. But what they're hearing is that this is somehow impeding investment and holding us back from attracting new investment in Canada. I don't buy that argument, but that's certainly what the government is hearing. And then that's now what they're saying, that the labor code needs to be, they keep saying it needs to be modernized to help attract investment and promote a strong Canada. I think that's a highly questionable reasoning. And I think the notion that the labor code needs to be modernized in this way is just flawed.
0: But even if you were trying to represent their point of view, I'm just still trying to understand it. What would be required to make Build Canada stronger that would require that kind of power in a minister?
1: Well, I think really what it is that they want to see fewer strikes, and they want to see a mechanism for the government to intervene in, they keep saying, in those 5% of strikes that are difficult to end. And again, I mean, historically speaking, Canada is not experiencing some massive wave of strikes. We have seen a tiny growth in them. And I think employers have gotten really accustomed to having a situation where unions are weakened and not able to exercise their power to win games for their members. And post-pandemic, some unions have felt emboldened and members have been frustrated and they've struck. And I think what they've really gotten the government's ear and said, look, if we want to attract international investment, we need to get this, mini strike wave, such as it is, under control. And so what they're essentially saying is that they want some clearer mechanism in the code that allows them to do that, to intervene in strikes that are disruptive or in some way impeding trade.
0: I mean, there's going to be somebody listening to this right now who would say, okay, well, if we're not actually having that many strikes, what difference does it make if they have that additional boost in power? What would you tell them?
1: Well, it's very, very important because the right to strike is an essential part of the collective bargaining process. And it's the thing that gives workers leverage. Many collective agreements are settled not because there was a strike, but because there was a threat of a strike, a credible threat. When employers experience a credible threat of a strike, they're likely to come to the table and negotiate. If you remove that credible threat and you give the power to government to intervene all the time and impose arbitration, it signals to employers that they actually don't need to bargain meaningfully. Mm-hmm. And you upset the entire balance of the collective bargaining system. It doesn't modernize the code. It actually returns it to a pre-modern situation where we didn't used to have this right embedded in our collective bargaining system. And so you're dealing with you're upsetting the balance, really, of the system.
0: I mean, if the idea is attracting more investment, more employers from elsewhere, who is it that's asking for this? What kind of employer?

0: employers and investors would be putting that kind of pressure on the government, or that kind of lobbying on the government, saying, hey, we might invest if you got rid of this powers that the unions have right now.
1: Well, again, I'm not certain that there actually is a kind of a threat to an investment strike if we don't do something about the power of unions in the federal jurisdiction. Mm. But there is definitely an organized group of employers in the federal jurisdiction that do want to see constraints put on the power of unions. You have to remember that the federal jurisdiction, right, is all of those industries that cross provincial borders or international borders. So we're talking about ports and rail lines and airways. So we're talking about all very strategic industries that are often implicated in international and interprovincial trade, all exactly the things that the Carney government is focused on right now. And so that's why you're seeing, I think, this attention on the federal jurisdiction that you're not really seeing so much in the provinces.
0: I'm going to go out on a limb and assume that the NDP are going to oppose changes to Section 107. What do you think the Conservatives will do?
1: You're right about the NDP. In fact, Minister Gazan actually has a private member's bill that calls for the entire repeal of Section 107. So not clarifying, but getting rid of it entirely. How the Conservatives respond, I think, is going to be interesting, because Polyev, over the past couple of years, has tried to strike a tone of being more worker-friendly and more, even in some cases, pro-union, at least courting the endorsements of unions and union members. So it's going to be interesting to see how he responds to this. Typically, the Conservatives historically would be in favor of something like this. But under this new direction that the Conservatives have taken, how will they respond? Will they oppose the government because it's a Liberal government doing this, or because they've had a change of heart when it comes to unions and workers? Or will they fall back into a sort of traditional Conservative approach to labor relations? I think it's an open question.
0: I've got less than a minute left, but I do want to know what a labor union can do right now if these changes do make their way through Parliament.
1: Well, certainly labor is not going to be happy about it, and I think you'll see labor organizations like the Canadian Labor Congress and Unifor and the Teamsters oppose this. They'll likely go to court over this because, as I said, certain unions are already challenging the government's use of Section 107. And even if you clarify what's in Section 107, it doesn't necessarily make it charter compliant to say that the government can just end strikes whenever it wants, because strikes are charter protected activity. So I think you're going to see probably some type of legal response from labor, and then maybe other responses, organizing among members, lobbying. We'll have to see what labor actually does, but they're certainly not going to take it lying down.
0: Adam King, thanks for your time today.
1: Thank you.
0: It's Adam King, who reached us from Kingston. He's assistant professor of labor at the University of Manitoba. Doug Hampstead's back in, taking a look at the roads.
2: Mm-hmm. Well, you know, the westbound 417, heavy from just west of Bronson, right out to about Woodruff on the 417. Heavy eastbound on the 417 as well, from the 416 into Pinecrest. Beyond that, it's okay, but it's busy on the eastbound 417 in the east end as you're heading towards the 174 split. So busy there from St. Laurent through the split and along the 174 to nearly Blair Road. Busy on southbound Riverside coming down to Billings Bridge, so it's slow there going through Pleasant Park down to Bank Street. Westbound Heron and Baseline, a bit busy in Vincent Massey Park as you're approaching Prince of Wales, so not so much on Baseline as it is on Heron. Hunt Club backed up eastbound at Prince of Wales and westbound at Riverside. Northbound Prince of Wales much improved coming up from Barhaven, so whatever that was causing that seems to have taken care of itself. Over in Gatineau, well, the bridges between Ottawa and Gatineau aren't so bad, apart from the Chaudière Bridge, which is kind of busy both directions. But the eastbound 50 is heavy up to about Saint-Louis. There were a couple of collisions just as you're trying to get out of Hull in and around Lac Limi, so the eastbound 50 is slow up to about Saint-Louis, and then it's fine after that. Alan, I'm back with more right after the news.
0: Thanks very much, Doug. 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
3: This is CBC News. Good afternoon. It is 14 degrees and partly cloudy in Ottawa. I'm Melina Levaik with the latest from the CBC Ottawa Newsroom. A shooting near a synagogue in Belleville last night has left two people injured, including a police officer. Jody Applewaith has the details.
4: Police and members of the province's Special Investigations Unit are at the scene of the shooting near the Sons of Jacob Synagogue. Police have identified 29-year-old Sean Ward from Quinte West as the man involved in the shooting. He remains in life-threatening condition after the incident, while Constable Jeff Smith, the police officer shot, is recovering in the ICU in stable condition. Both

0: sustained injuries in an exchange of gunfire. According to the SIU, Smith was stationed outside when police say a man fired a shotgun. Smith and another officer shot back. At the time of the incident, community members were gathered inside the synagogue to mark Yom Kippur, the holiest day in the Jewish calendar. A motive has yet to be determined, but services at the synagogue are on pause while the province's special investigations unit is on scene at Bleecker and Victoria Avenues. Meanwhile, political officials are posting messages of support to the Jewish community on social media. Prime Minister Mark Carney saying Canada's government will do everything in our power to support law enforcement in ensuring that the perpetrator is held accountable to the fullest extent of the law. Jody Applewhite, CBC News, Belleville.
1: Premier Doug Ford also spoke with the media this morning in response to yesterday's shooting in Belleville. Here is some of what he had to say.
2: Well, first of all, our prayers and thoughts go out to the officer that was a hero and stopped a tragedy in its footsteps. You know, I find it disgusting someone would go into synagogue or potentially go into synagogue on Yom Kippur or any day or any place of worship. It's disgusting.
1: As the investigation continues, Ontario's Special Investigations Unit says it is looking for surveillance video, body-worn camera footage, and anyone who might have witnessed what happened. The Ontario government is introducing standardized entry-level training for commercial truck drivers. This comes several months after a scathing Auditor General report revealing that the province was not effectively monitoring training and licensing regimes. Transportation Minister Prabhmeet Sarkaria says the new program is in response to Auditor General Shelley Spence's recommendations. It will require, among other elements, more than 103 hours of training before a driver can obtain a Class A license. Sarkaria says the new curriculum will come into effect next spring and will be mandatory for organizations that offer truck driver training. Ottawa police are looking for witnesses to a collision that happened over the weekend on Hunt Club Road. Officers responded to a collision on Sunday around 2:40 p.m. involving a vehicle and a motorcycle on Hunt Club Road and Cahill Drive, which resulted in serious injuries. Police say one person was transported to the hospital and a man in his 20s remains in critical condition. Investigators are looking to speak with anyone who witnessed the incident or may have dash cam footage. Ottawa's only Inuktitut language radio program is under new management. Since 2019, CKCU's Orga Langvik was managed by Tugun Suvingat Inuit. That responsibility has now been taken over by Isaruit Inuit Arts. Jessie Kenguk has helped host the show since its inception. She says under new management, there will be some changes to the program, including bringing in Inuit elders to guide its future direction.
3: Elder-led and elder-informed, I think, which is amazing because Ottawa has not a lot of elders like Nunavutis. So this is great for us that we're able to bring that in to the airwaves for our community and listeners.
1: Isaruit Inuit Arts officially took over the program in August. The Inuktitut show, which features English language interviews, airs every Wednesday from Carleton University. A third Ontario education union has set a strike vote for November. About 57,000 education workers represented by the Canadian Union of Public Employees' Ontario School Board Council of Unions branch will be able to vote on whether to give their union a strike mandate. Their vote is set to take place between November 4th and 18th. The Ontario English Catholic Teachers Association and the Elementary Teachers Federation of Ontario have also set strike votes for November. And finally, a partnership between the Federation of Medical Specialists in Quebec and Autisme Laurentide is bringing support into the homes of families with autistic children 17 and under. Amanda Harvey is the mom to 8-year-old Dylan, who was diagnosed with autism spectrum disorder at 3.5. She says having a special educator come to her made a big difference.
4: Because we're able to talk, she's able to see how he lives, where he sleeps, what does he eat, you know, what is he doing, when she's able to see him jump off the kitchen counter. Mm-hmm. So it's not me explaining. It's like, this is what happens when he gets home from school. This is our reality.
1: Special educators from the Autisme Lorraine

0: Well, CID Mobile Intervention Unit can also connect with the school if that is where the family needs more support. And that was your CBC News this hour. Now here's Doug with a look at the roads.
1: Mm-hmm. Well, in the skies, potentially. This was an alert from New York Times about five airports along the East Coast, including four that serve New York region, experiencing significant ground stops this afternoon after a radio communication system in Philadelphia and its backup failed. So it triggered flight delays right across a very busy corridor. This according to New York Times. So I thought I would check Ottawa Airport to see what the effect is here. And yeah, one of the ones that's severely affected is Newark. So that's one that's apparently grounded indefinitely. So like there are, three flights, departures for Newark this afternoon out of Ottawa that are all canceled. The upcoming one is at 4:46 and another one at just before 6 p.m. So they're all canceled. So yeah, if you're got somebody coming in or going out through that Eastern American area, so New York City, Newark, and all those, Philadelphia, have a look and see if there's any delays expected coming here to Ottawa or going there from here, because it seems like there's some issues. In terms of traffic volume right now, it's quite problematic just getting into Gatineau from Hull because of some earlier collisions on the eastbound 50. They're primarily sort of in the Hull sector. One just as you're, just north of Boulevard des Alimentaires, and the other one just before you're going to cross the Ravoux Bridge, the big bridge before Saint-Louis. So it's pretty slow, that first section of the eastbound 50 heading, north and up and out of Hull into Gatineau. So it's backing up the McDonald-Cartier Bridge as well in coming from like King Edward in Lower Town. The other bridges seem okay, but yeah, the King Edward is certainly being affected because it's a truck route, so a lot of folks have to take that route. It's backed up approaching the Champlain Bridge for unrelated reasons. It just always is on Northbound Island Park Drive. The bridge itself is fine, but it's getting a little bit more backed up on the Kitsibi-Mekan as well, eastbound and westbound, converging on the Champlain Bridge. In terms of traffic on the 417, it's busy at times westbound from like Western Centretown all the way out to nearly Woodruff. There's three busy spots on the eastbound 417. One way out in the west end from the 416 into Pinecrest. Another one, more sort of briefly, from Carling to the other side of Island Park. And then again, eastbound, as you're approaching the 174 split. It starts there in the Belfast overpass, and it's busy right to and through the 174 split and along the 174 to about Blair. Alan, I'm back with more in about 20 minutes.
2: Thanks very much, Doug. Environment Canada has that yellow advisory for frost for Ottawa, saying patchy frost likely early Tuesday morning, and damage to plants, trees, and crops is all possible. And the reason it's yellow, the advisory that is that it's moderate impact level and a high forecast confidence. So take that as you will. Tuesday, sunny with a high of 17, however, and UV index 5 or moderate, and then risk of frost again Tuesday night. Wednesday, sunny, a high of 20 and a low of 5, and Thursday, sunny, a high of 20 and a low of 3 degrees. 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Nolan Hubbard is going to be performing in Kingston over at the Brass Pub tomorrow night, and then at the Wharf and Feather on Wednesday night. This is Underrated.

0: Nolan Hubbard and a track called Underrated that is from his new album called Emanate, and he's performing at Kingston. No, he's performing in Kingston. That's a city. Is at the Brass Pub tomorrow night and at the Wharf and Feather on Wednesday night. You're listening to us on 91.5 in Ottawa-Gatineau and 107.5 in the city of Kingston. And these days, there's a lot of talk about protein maxing online. All sorts of products are now touting themselves as protein boosted.
1: You've probably already noticed, but protein is everywhere. We've got protein crisps. We've got protein water, and we've even got protein espresso martinis.
2: This is something that, I mean, I feel like, I mean, you can't walk into a food store without seeing something that has protein marketed to you.
3: I'm not over protein maxing, and you shouldn't be either. We still need more protein.
0: Just some of the talk about protein on TikTok, but there is evidence that too much protein can be bad for you. So how much is too much? How much is just right? Dr. Raj Bardwaj is filling in for Dr. Iris Gorfinkel on the health column this week here on All in a Day. Hi, Dr. Bardwaj.
4: Good afternoon, Alan.
0: I know you have your protein espresso martini in hand to do this.
4: Would that it were so.
0: What is the... For anybody who is not endlessly being bombarded with this protein maxing idea, what is actually meant by protein maxing?
4: Yeah, I mean, the idea is that to be the best physical version of yourself, you need to boost your protein intake. And as you know, very rightly demonstrated there, it's there's a lot of online pressure about this. It's turning into a mainstream thing as well. It used to just be something that serious athletes had to focus on. But now, you know, apart from, you know, chips and coffee having protein added to them, people are sneaking extra cottage cheese into every recipe because that's high in protein. And protein supplements are becoming a lot more popular, also more expensive as the demand goes up. And there's an interesting overlap between the popularity of GLP-1 drugs like Ozempic, semaglutide, and people worried that as they lose weight, they're also losing lean muscle mass. So, and you know, it makes sense. If you're eating less overall, you're also eating less protein. Solution to that, protein maxing, right? You know, protein powders, protein martinis, apparently.
0: Give me all the protein, but don't let me gain weight while I'm doing it. How much protein does a person actually need then?
4: So yeah, Health Canada says that adults should get about 0.8 grams of protein for every kilogram that they weigh every day. In pregnancy, the recommendation is a bit more, 1.1 grams of protein per kilogram per day, even more if you're breastfeeding. And according to Health Canada, most of us are meeting that or even exceeding that requirement. Most of us are getting about 1.2 grams of protein per kilogram of body weight per day without even trying. The group that is at the biggest risk for not getting enough protein is older adults, especially women. Probably not the people who are consuming a lot of TikTok right now. But even in that group, about 90% of them are getting enough protein to meet the guidelines. And now some experts say, well, the guidelines are wrong. You need to have more than that, that you should be having about 1.2 grams per kilogram per day. Again, that's the target that most Canadians are getting quite close to or hitting without even trying. Even if you're trying to bulk up your muscles at the gym, the vast majority

0: majority of research says the benefit of eating extra protein plateaus at around 1.6 grams per kilogram per day.
1: Okay, so not everybody is measuring their meals in grams and kilograms.
0: Yeah.
1: But what does that mean in terms of real life things a person could be eating?
0: Right. So, okay, let's make the math easy. First of all, let's just think of it as 1 gram of protein per kilogram per day. Let's say that's okay. Your target. So if you're 80 kilograms, 176 pounds, if you're 80 kilograms, you need 80 grams of protein. What does that mean on your plate? 2 eggs, 14 grams of protein right there. A cup of milk or a quarter cup of cottage cheese, both have about 8 grams of protein. A small bowl of cooked chickpeas or lentils, about 15 or 20 grams of protein. A quarter pound hamburger, about 25 grams of protein. Make it a cheeseburger, now you're talking 30 grams. So you can imagine it's not that hard to hit a gram of protein per kilogram per day, because you're eating 3 meals a day plus some snacks, you know, things like that.
1: Mm-hmm. Is this the same kind of situation where, you know, good fats, bad fats, good proteins, bad protein, or is there ever a downside to taking more protein than you need?
0: Yeah, they're very insightful questions. So one thing that you should consider if you are considering increasing your protein intake is the source of the protein. Right. So if you're eating more processed food, you know, lunch meat, if you're eating red meat to max out your protein intake, that can be associated with higher cholesterol levels, higher risk of heart attacks, strokes, colon cancer. Also, people who have diets that are higher in animal protein have a higher risk of kidney stones, which is not something I would wish upon anyone. Mm. The other thing is that you have to think about, okay, if I'm getting extra protein, am I sort of displacing other nutrients, or am I neglecting other nutrients? And the main one being fiber. I mean, most Canadians do get enough protein in their diets already. Most of us do not get enough fiber in our diets. Now, you don't need to do one or the other. You can do both by eating more beans, legumes, lentils, whole grains, all sorts of things that can be high in fiber and high in protein. And then the other thing to consider is if you're taking in a bunch of extra calories, even if it's lean protein, if they're extra, they're going to get converted and stored as fat. Last thing to consider, you know, or another thing to consider, there's a commonly held belief that the high protein diet can be harder on your kidney function. Hmm. Now, for people with normal kidney function, that's not really a worry. But if you have high blood pressure or diabetes, then you might not have normal kidney function. Hmm. So that's not a bad idea to talk to your doctor about that before jumping on the protein maxing bandwagon.
1: So when you've got protein maxing and maybe protein minning as being now on the brain, what are you supposed to be doing when it comes to protein intake?
0: So, you know, I think the first thing to do is zoom out a bit and think, okay, well, why are you focused on your protein intake? So let's take a couple of scenarios. Mm. Okay, so
1: why are you doing
0: scenario.
1: This?
0: Yeah, why are you doing this? One scenario, I just want to be more healthy overall. Okay, then it might be more important to consider your fiber intake more than your protein intake, and to consider the source of the protein more than the amount of the protein. Since you're probably getting enough already, try to you know, get the non-animal sources of protein so that you're also getting your fiber and things like that. So, you know, legumes, beans, whole grains, things like that. If you are all into animal protein, great. Think about sources of animal protein that can also provide you other healthy nutrients. So, for example, fatty fish, also a great source of omega-3 fatty acids, which a lot of us don't get a lot of. Different scenario. I'm trying to avoid losing muscle as I age or as I lose weight. Okay. But then remember that just eating more protein is not going to be enough. You need to use your muscles. Hmm. You need to go for a walk, do some resistance exercises.
1: But I had three cheeseburgers. Why are my muscles not bigger? Yeah.
0: Right. I'm having an ultra processed protein shake. It's like, great. Maybe also, you know, do some push-ups, do some squats, go for a walk. Different scenario, you're grocery shopping and you're thinking, well, do I choose this thing or that thing? This has a protein sticker on it. Just be mindful of the health halo that marketers are using on their products so that you will choose them over other products. So for example, most protein bars are just fancy candy bars. Mm. You know, if you wouldn't go and buy a big thing of candy bars, maybe don't buy a big thing of protein bars.

0: right? Maybe choose some healthy snacks instead. If you zoom right out and look at the overall sort of, you know, the group of research, all the research that's been done on humans, not lab animals, that have high protein diets versus people who have low protein diets, things like that, there's the highest protein eaters don't really fare better or worse in their health overall than the lowest protein eaters in all of the bulk of studies, partly because the source of the protein matters, not just the amount, partly because so many other things in your life matter too, right? The other nutrients, exercise, not to mention genetics. You know, so I think we're lucky. We live in a time where the vast majority of us are getting enough protein without even trying. That's not true for fiber and exercise. Maybe focus on those aspects of your life as well.
1: Dr. Bardwaj, thanks for this.
0: My pleasure.
1: It's Dr. Raj Bardwaj, who's filling in for Dr. Iris Gorfinkel this week. Thoughts on what he had to say, or about the struggle you found in trying to follow all the advice about protein right now, all in a day at CBC.ca.

0: 3:53 here on All in a Day. All right. If you are booking a hotel or you're booking an Airbnb, you probably go online and you check out the pictures. And normally they give you a good idea of what to expect. But are they real? AI can, of course, make things look real even when they aren't. So Jennifer Keane from CBC's Cost of Living asks, what happens if seeing is no longer believing?
1: Josh Wells was planning a trip this summer. He lives in Des Moines, Iowa, and was looking for something exotic.
2: I've never been out of the country, so I mean, that in itself was kind of something that drew me to Canada.
1: He set his sights on Montreal and started practicing his French.
2: Bonjour.
1: Josh needed a place to stay, and he'd used Airbnb before, but when he started looking at listings, something felt off. The rooms were too bright, too clean, and the furniture seemed too nice.
2: A lot of them were like too perfect of photos, you know, because like just your average person taking an iPhone photo, you know, there's obviously like a little bit of like imperfections.
1: Now, Photoshop has been around for ages, helping us fix the crappy lighting in our iPhone pics. But artificial intelligence has taken things to a whole new level.
3: AI can make the place look completely different than the reality.
1: Francis Sims is with the Department of Science and Technology at Humber Polytechnic.
3: It can change the furniture, it can hide scratches on the wall, or you know, it can change the light fixture, and it can change the look and feel of the place so much that when you arrive, it doesn't feel like the place that you looked at online.
1: According to Airbnb's policy, hosts are allowed to use AI to enhance their listings, but they can't misrepresent their property. They can't make a single bed look like a queen or add amenities that aren't there.
4: If you put in like a fake hot tub on the back patio, right, I think basically everyone would agree that that is a blatant misrepresentation of what one's unit offers.
1: Daniel Gutentag teaches hospitality and tourism at the College of Charleston. He says AI is making it hard to know if what you see is what you'll get. And it's not just Airbnb.
4: The same phenomenon is occurring within the real estate sector, where realtors are sort of polishing up or changing images of the houses they're looking to sell and doing, like, quote unquote, virtual staging.
1: But most people don't buy a house without going to see it first. With Airbnb, it's a different story.
4: Hospitality lodging is a quote unquote confidence good. You can't try it on in advance like a pair of shoes. You have to have the confidence and the trust that it's going to live up to your expectations.

0: So trust is critical.
1: But right now, it doesn't hurt to be skeptical. Francis Sims, the AI expert, says if you look closely, there are ways to tell if something's been altered. Like, say you're looking at a photo of someone's listing and there are books on the shelf. Look at the titles. If the words are garbled, that's a sign.
2: If the door frames or the tile lines or the countertops don't look straight, that's a sign. AI has a hard time still drawing straight lines for furniture that it builds.
1: Another thing to look for, light and shadows. If every corner of a basement suite is perfectly lit, that's AI at work. California has new rules forcing landlords and realtors to disclose if an image has been digitally altered. There's nothing like that in Canada. But Daniel Gutentag, the tourism prof, thinks this might just be a short-term problem that'll work itself out. Because you know the old saying, you can fool some of the people some of the time.
0: But if they're expecting it to be way nicer, they go in, it's not as nice, it can't live up to the fake AI imagery, then they're going to leave dissatisfied. And over time, if that starts to happen repeatedly, then people are going to say, well, is this just, I can't trust what I'm seeing anymore.
1: For the cost of living, I'm Jennifer Keane.
3: 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Doug Hempstead's back in. Take a look at the roads.
4: Mm-hmm. Well, I had some texts from some of our listeners out in far east of Ottawa there. Really exit for Limoges Road, so like heading out near Calypso. There was an earlier collision on the eastbound 417 approaching a construction zone. So a bit slow, a bit backed up there as you're approaching the exit for Limoges Road, but it looks like better than it was when it was first described to me there. In downtown Ottawa, it's quite busy on the 417. Westbound heavy from just west of Bronson, right out to the far side of Woodruff. Eastbound 417 still has three busy spots. Quite heavy from the 416 into Pinecrest, then again around Carling, and then a third time from Nicholas now all the way to the 174 split. The 174 eastbound busy from, well, just before Montreal Road, right through Montreal Road, heading into Orleans. More to tell you, but it'll have to wait until 5 minutes from now.
3: Okay, thanks very much, Doug. Just double checking that Environment Canada, yes, still has that yellow advisory for frost. So that's talking about damaged plants, trees, crops, all being possible at a moderate impact level and a high forecast confidence this evening. So that's patchy frost expected tonight. 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
8: Last week, Katie Dippold picked up two Emmy Awards, including Outstanding Writing for a Comedy Series for her work on the TV show Widow's Bay. She'll be here to tell you more about combining her love of horror and comedy in that series and her time as an intern for Conan O'Brien.
9: From CBC News, The World This Hour, I'm Gina Louise Phillips. The BC government is suing OpenAI in California for its alleged role in the Tumblr Ridge mass shooting. BC Attorney General Nikki Sharma says the tech company failed to warn police of interactions between the shooter and its chatbot, ChatGPT. It's also suing the company for designing an unsafe product.
10: This tragedy raises serious questions that need to be examined through the courts. Questions about what responsibility tech companies have when they become aware of credible threats of serious violence, and questions about what action should be taken when public safety may be at risk.
9: Nine people died in the attack in February, including the shooter. Sharma says she's written to federal officials asking for changes to Canada's criminal code to ensure AI companies can be held accountable for criminal conduct arising from their

0: there. I'm Alan Neal, and this is All in a Day. This hour, the All in a Day Wheel of Wards sends us to the ward of West Carleton, where some say residents aren't paid enough attention at City Hall.
1: So the ditches are not really maintained. The road's not maintained. So a lot of people are surprised when they drive in here and they see this very rustic, almost gravel road. And then they pull in and they see these beautiful, you know, large houses that people are working hard to maintain.
0: I head to Dunrobin to find out what one voter wants to ask candidates there this week on All in a Day. And the House of Commons fall sitting began today, including partisan digs with a South Park reference or two.
2: Call it the Blame Canada pattern, the Hissy Fit Brigade. We are in a trade war.
0: More from the first question period of the fall sitting this hour and after 4:30.
3: I think men feel like they need to be the rock of their family. And when you can't be that rock, I think a lot of these men feel like they had failed their families and they had become a burden to their families. And they just felt like there was no way out.
0: It's what the Lowdown's editor-in-chief was hearing last year as he reported on a story that's just won a Canadian Community News Media Award. Trevor Greenway is going to join us after 4:30. Plus more on the shooting last night in Belleville outside a synagogue. We'll hear from the synagogue's president about how that congregation is doing today. That and more is all coming up on All in a Day. Listening to us on 91.5 in Ottawa Gatineau, 107.5 in Kingston, and Melina Levike is here taking a look at what reporters are working on in the CBC Ottawa newsroom.
4: Good afternoon. Investigators have identified both the wounded police officer and suspect in a shooting that happened near a Belleville synagogue last night. The shooting happened during the Jewish holiday Yom Kippur, which is one of the most sacred days of the Jewish calendar. Jody Applewaith will bring us a full report on what we know so far. In other news, the Ontario government is introducing standardized entry-level training for commercial truck drivers. This comes several months after an Auditor General report that revealed that the province was not effectively monitoring and training licensing regimes. I'll bring you more information on that new curriculum. And the rising cost

0: The fuel is having ripple effects on the cost of other necessities in northern Quebec. Rowan Kennedy will have a story about how the cost of groceries in Nunavik could skyrocket even more next month, along with a major airline. I'll have those stories and more when I'm back at 4:30.
1: Thanks very much, Melina. Doug Hempstead in, taking a look at the roads and the weather.
2: Indeed. Well, not much change here in Ottawa. It's mostly cloudy now rather than partly cloudy, but still 14 degrees going down to 3, partly cloudy overnight. Frost advisory here for Ottawa. The other place where there was a frost advisory was Pembroke and Petawawa, the Upper Ottawa Valley. It's still one there. In fact, it's even more severe, in fact. It's 14 degrees, mostly cloudy in the Upper Ottawa Valley right now. It's actually 1 degree warmer than last hour. But now they're saying the overnight low is 0. Not two, but 0 with a few clouds. So frost advisory there. In Kingston, 15 degrees, mostly cloudy, going down to 6 and partly cloudy overnight. Cornwall is 15, which is 1 degree cooler than last hour, going down to 4 with a few clouds. Belleville and Trenton, 16 and cloudy there, going down to 5, partly cloudy skies overnight. And Maniwaki's 12 degrees, going down to 3 with a few clouds in Maniwaki. It's pretty busy on the 417 westbound from Western Centretown. Ooh, all the way out to the far side of Woodruff. Eastbound 417's had 3 sort of busy spots. Quite backed up eastbound there from the 416 to Pinecrest. Then again, the 417 eastbound from Carling to nearly Parkdale. And then again, briefly busy around the Vanier Parkway. So that's improving there, approaching the split. But it's busy on the 174 as far as Blair. Busy but moving well, we'll say. Westbound Heron and Baseline, kind of busy there from Vincent Massey Park to about Fisher and then again approaching Merivale to westbound Baseline afterwards. There was a collision on southbound Hogsback heading down towards Colonel By. It's not holding up traffic all that much, though, so it looks like people can get by. Southbound Prince of Wales is much heavier than southbound Riverside, south of Mooney's Bay. It's quite heavy, actually, from south of Mooney's Bay on Prince of Wales all the way down to Hunt Club. But Riverside doesn't get busy till you get all the way down to Uplands, so near the Esso station there. Hunt Club backed up eastbound at Prince of Wales, westbound at Riverside, and westbound approaching Woodruff. That's Hunt Club Road. The bridges between Ottawa and Gatineau, it's quite busy on the Portage and the Chaudière, headed from downtown Ottawa over to downtown Hull. Briefly busy on the Champlain Bridge, right around the middle of the bridge, but it's really, really backed up approaching that bridge now, coming from the Ottawa side, so northbound Island Park, as well as eastbound and westbound on the Kitchissippi-Mekan. The westbound Mekan is heavy from Parkdale right to the bridge. Also backed up southbound Sussex and westbound St. Patrick, heading towards the McDonald Cartier Bridge. This is because of an earlier collision on the eastbound 50. That collision is clear. So the bridge, the McDonald Cartier Bridge, is moving well still, but it'll take a little while for those backups to clear. The eastbound 50 is busy up to Lac Leamy, where that collision was, but it's clear now, so that should start moving a bit better. Really, really backed up, though, on northbound Saint-Joseph from Mont-Bleu all the way up to Avenue de Pont. Seems nasty. The southbound 5 also heavy from Mont-Bleu right down into Hull, into the ramp for the eastbound 50. Boulevard des Elementaires busy both directions in the roundabouts, including eastbound as you're approaching Maisonneuve on Boulevard des Elementaires. Because there's a collision right there near that sort of art installation, which is called Papa, I think, if I'm correct, which is, doesn't look like the male version of the spider. It's a bunch of colored glass, yeah. But I'm not an artist.
1: Opposites attract.
2: That's right. Yeah. I'm back in 20 minutes, Alan.
1: Thanks very much, Doug. You're listening to All in a Day here on CBC Radio 1, 91.5 in Ottawa Gatineau, 107.5 in Kingston. And you can hear us on the CBC News and CBC Listen apps.

0: Up next, the All in a Day Wheel of Words spins me to West Carlton and lands me in a Dunrobin ditch.
1: I have a ditch in front of me that's 8 feet deep, has bulrushes in it, water retention.
0: Bulrushes in the ditch. What's the story here?
1: Yeah, well, so originally what happened is that the city decided that they were going to put in some concrete culverts, large projects. And so I understand the concept that they blocked the ditch a little bit in order to be able to put the concrete in and set it and everything else. They didn't really unfurrow it after. And so I, in my particular situation, I have a ditch that, short of a little bit of water, is actually a pond. It has trees growing up in it. It has bulrushes growing up in it. I wouldn't want to go into it for fear of not being able to get out. And they're quite significantly deep.
0: I'm walking with Grant Bifolci in Dunrobin on this gravel path that's between that ditch that he's talking about with the trees growing up out of it and the road that is in need of repair, a road that he's very familiar with after 20 years of living in the area. Both ditch and road

0: are symbolic of what Grant says is the main issue in the ward, the challenge in getting Ottawa City Council to act quickly on issues that matter to people who live here.
1: When you did reach out to the city, was it a quick response?
2: It has been a lengthy process, and this ditch has been like this for, what are they, 10, 12 foot tall trees growing in it, so.
0: It's a very pretty.
2: Yeah. I think the main issue for me is making sure that our voice is heard. Our road, for example, that I'm in front of here, hasn't been paved in 27 years. I'd be hard-pressed to find a road in Kanata that hasn't been paved in the last 20 years, never mind 27. And this road's in pretty rough shape, and I know that most people, the couple hundred people that live along this street, have made voice of that on a regular basis to our councillor.
0: Grant's ward of West Carleton was the first we spun on the All in a Day Wheel of Wards, where we randomly pick a ward and find a voter in it with an issue they want to hear the candidates address. That's what brought me to Grant in Dunrobin and his quest for a city councillor who will speak up for the rural area.
2: Most of the places along this street were originally cottages. You know, being 20 minutes, 25 minutes from central Kanata, being well outside the downtown core of Ottawa, but still within range of being able to see the lights of the city at night, we're not that far away. And over the last 20 years, a lot of the cottage-type places here have been torn down, and there's been a lot of really nice houses built. People that take a lot of pride in their community, and we face the Gatineau Hills.
3: Yeah.
2: So scenically, it's beautiful. I'm on an acre and a half. I have 160 feet of frontage here on the water. And you had to build the house to suit the property, right? And so you're willing to put some money into it to build a place that you're hoping to stay in for, you know, all the way through to your retirement age and so on and so forth. People spend a great deal of money to fix up their place, make it look attractive. And then we have this road. This road looks like the coat of many colors. It's been patched and patched and patched and patched, and it's now to the point where, you know, the surface of the road essentially gets patched on a regular basis. Even then, there's oftentimes potholes here. I've had to align my tires many times just driving down this street. The tar on the top, the road on the top, the asphalt the way it is, it's completely broken apart. It looks like a dry riverbed.
0: And what's the sensation of driving on it?
2: Well, I mean, cars are pretty good these days, and I drive a truck, so I have decent sized tires. But you know, my young son has an electric scooter, and he can't ride down the road. I mean, you know, if I tried it, I'm pretty sure my teeth would rattle out. A lot of people that used to bike here have problems. My father, who lives on this street and likes to get a bit of exercise by walking the street, is afraid to fall. I mean, there's the cracks, the potholes, the loose asphalt, all of that sort of stuff. It's problematic for a lot of people just to be able to navigate the street.
0: What makes you think that the concerns here, that this idea of the road, for instance, are not being heard at the city?
2: Not having this road really looked at in the last 27 years, and roads up into where North Kanata kind of ends, they seem to get taken care of. When we get a little further out, I guess it's just not as cost effective. The number of people out here, I guess they don't have the strength in volume that, say, the city of Kanata, Stittsville would have. Kanata has, I don't know what the number is exactly, but 150,000, say, that area, Kanata, Stittsville. And we represent a community of, say, 20, 22,000. So what happens for us is we're 15%. Generally speaking, the loudest voice gets heard more. And so what I'd be looking for in the new candidate is to find out how they would ensure that our 15% population still has a voice at the table. We don't need any special treatment. We just need to be heard still. And I'd like to see how that happens.
0: Give me an example of what would make you feel heard.
2: I think partially responsiveness. just to make sure that when we do have needs, we don't ask for too much, but when we do have needs, that we're responded to accordingly. If they go and say, look, we have a road out here, it's rural, it's expensive to build out here,

0: to drive out here or to fix out here. It still needs to get done. So at some point, we still need to have some responsiveness. And I'm not sure under the current model that we're heard as clearly and as loudly as potentially we need to be.
1: So we're going to be putting this to the candidates this week. And I almost guarantee that all of them are going to say, I will make sure there is a voice, that I will make sure that, that my voice is heard at council. What would make you believe that person is going to use their voice? Like, what would be the kinds of promises? Because I could say that, right? Like, I could say, I'll speak up, but that doesn't mean that given you have experience of that not happening in the past.
0: Yeah.
1: What would be convincing for you, or what kind of proof or promise or plan would you want to hear from candidates that would ensure that they are going to have concerns of people in Dunrobin, people in this community, hurt? Mm-hmm.
0: For me, I think some level of experience, understanding the game they're getting into is very important. So whatever they can demonstrate as far as, it doesn't have to be historically in that position, but if they have a history of being able to make change happen in an organization and having a voice, the passion would be a part of it. I'm not talking about, stomping your fist on the desk, that kind of passion. I'm talking about just being relentless to some degree in making sure that they are presenting our case and why. Oftentimes a reasonable business sense and how to put together some kind of an explanation and a proposal goes a long way. So a lot of professionalism. It's one thing to have passion, but without having the resources to make it happen. And I'm talking about being able to present properly, have a good voice, a strong voice, a convincing argument, those types of things is what I'd be looking for in a candidate.
1: What is a reasonable amount of time to get these roads fixed? You've been waiting a long time, and I get that.
0: Yeah.
1: But what do you think, from the time that candidate comes in, what would you consider a reasonable success time for a response? Like, if you were to complain the day after the election and say, look, just to reiterate, we've been waiting X amount of years for these roads to be fixed. Mm-hmm. What do you think is a reasonable expectation for that candidate to get these roads fixed by?
0: Yeah, that's a good question. I think for me, progress matters. So we are, let's say we're a little bit more of a laid back community out here. I mean, again, it comes with the demographic, age demographic, and so on and so forth. Reasonable amount of expectation. It's not a simple project. There's a lot to coordinate. There's a lot of effort that goes into it, cost that goes into it, has to be budgeted properly. There's, construction work, organizing, all those types of things. I think if there's progress made in the first year or two, as far as a plan goes, that goes a long way. But I think as long as there's progress, a plan in place, and they say, look, we've allocated time and money to do this in the next year or two, that's reasonable. I mean, we've been 27 years without it. So, another 5% on that is not going to be painful. But at the same time, it's the lack of responsiveness or the lack of a plan or, we have no idea when it's going to be done. And as much as we complain about it, it doesn't seem the marker never seems to advance.
1: Yeah.
0: So show me that the marker's advancing, and that it's not being kind of slid under to more important things in a different area. And that would satisfy my requirement. But when you see nothing, then it becomes very hard to support, the existing group.
1: Okay, Grant, we'll see what we can find out for you. Thanks so much for being with us.
0: Yeah, thank you. I appreciate the time.
1: It's Grant Bifolci, voter in Dunrobin in the ward of West Carleton, which was spun on the All in a Day Wheel of Wards as our place to start our coverage. So that means we put his concerns to the three candidates this week on the program, finding out how they would ensure rural concerns are heard at council. Those candidates start with Christine Harrison tomorrow on the show, Dylan Knows on Wednesday, and then incumbent Clark Kelly on Thursday. By the way, our next week's question would involve Kingston. That's where the Wheel of Wards sent me for next week. So if you are a voter in Kingston and want to know what mayoral candidates would do to change something in your city, let me know what that something is. What's the issue that you think should change in Kingston? All in a Day at cbc.ca. Well, Doug Hempstead earlier on the program brought up a very controversial move that the Ottawa Morning Show did this morning.

in that they robbed us of our tradition of playing a certain Earth, Wind, and Fire song on this day. I checked the archives, and it has been, in fact, a tradition since 2014, I believe, we have been doing this. The morning show attempted to do this, apparently, in 2022, played it a day late. But that's fine that they jumped back on this bandwagon. And as I mentioned, many commissions and investigations will be looking into how that happened. However, here is its rightful place on All in a Day, Earth, Wind, and Fire, September.

0: On this 21st of September, Earth, Wind & Fire, and the track September played, as is tradition, on All in a Day, CBC Ottawa's afternoon radio program. 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Trump and trade were featured in the first question period of the House of Commons fall sitting. At times, QP got rowdy, especially when opposition members asked the government to reveal the cost of counter-tariff measures. But it began with a question from Conservative leader Pierre Poilievre on something that's on the minds of many Canadians, cost of living.
1: The Honourable Leader of the Opposition.
2: Minister, welcome back to Parliament. To the Canadian people, the message of Conservatives is that we will fight to save you money this session of Parliament. 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

0: than ever for food, because this prime minister is costing you. He doubled the deficit, increased industrial carbon taxes and other fuel taxes, driving up your cost of living. So to the prime minister, he said in March that affordability was the best it's been in a decade. Wow. Does he believe that, or would he admit that people are paying more than ever?
1: Here.
2: The right honorable prime minister.
3: Mr. Speaker, there's a reason we have answered. Mr. Speaker, this government will continue to work without fail to improve affordability for Canadians, cutting taxes on income, cutting taxes on first-time buyers, the groceries and essential benefit. The next check is coming in October, 12 million Canadians getting the benefit. And above all, providing the essential social services that that member voted against, every single one. Child care, dental care, national school food program, $20,000 of savings for Canadian families.
4: Mr. Mark Carney, official opposition leader Pierre Poilievre, in an exchange during the first session of question period today.

0: Doug Hempstead back in, taking a look at the roads.
1: See, everything's right with the world now.
0: Yeah.
1: Played that song.
0: Yeah, it won't be wrong again.
1: That's right. Heavy both directions on Boulevard des Elementaires over in Hull through the roundabouts. The eastbound 50 still slow up to about Lac Leamy. Still slow on the southbound 5 coming into Hull, coming down from like Montbleu right down into the ramp for the eastbound 50. Northbound Saint-Joseph is very slow from Montbleu right up to Avenue de Pont. Slow southbound there as well on Saint-Joseph for that matter. Looks like Fournier is quite heavy as you're approaching and crossing Lady Aberdeen Bridge. Bridges between Ottawa and Gatineau, they're awful. It's slow arriving in Lower Town after crossing MacDonald-Cartier Bridge. There's not really much problem going to Gatineau, which is kind of puzzling. But there you go. It's busy on the Alexandra Bridge, both directions right now. Northbound headed to Hull, southbound headed into Lower Town. The headed to Hull stuff is because of an earlier collision, Boulevard des Elementaires near Maisonneuve. But it's also heavy on the Portage and Chaudière bridges heading to Hull, the Champlain Bridge headed to Western Hull or Aylmer. The Kitsibi Mekan backed up westbound from Parkdale right to the Champlain Bridge, backed up eastbound coming from Westboro Beach, and Northbound Island Park Drive is slow as well. The 417, yep, it's heavy from Bronson westbound all the way out to the side of Woodruff, and heavy eastbound from like Holly Acres or just after Moody all the way into Pinecrest, and then again from Carling to Island Park, and then again from just before Saint-Laurent right to and through the split and along the 174 as far as Blair, and then the eastbound 174 sort of moderately busy as you're approaching Montreal Road. Westbound Heron and Baseline, they're both backed up converging on Fisher. Southbound Prince of Wales is silly. Slow from Mooney's Bay all the way down to Hunt Club. Riverside's gotten worse too. It's heavy from the railway overpass south of Mooney's Bay right down to Hunt Club. Hunt Club backed up westbound at Riverside, westbound at Woodruff, and eastbound at Prince of Wales. I'm back with more, Alan, right after the news.
0: Thanks very much, Doug. You're listening to All in a Day. It is 4:30.
2: This is CBC News. Good afternoon. It is 14 degrees and mostly cloudy in Ottawa. I'm Melina Levaik with the latest from the CBC Ottawa Newsroom. A shooting near a synagogue in Belleville has shaken the local community. Police haven't determined a motive yet, but residents worry it may have been a targeted attack against the Jewish community. Jody Applewaith reports.
3: 23 years here, never seen anything like it.
4: Darren Miller lives near Sons of Jacob Synagogue in Belleville. Community members were gathered inside Sunday night celebrating the Jewish holiday Yom Kippur when the shooting happened outside nearby.
3: I heard all the shots. There was like 30 or 40 shots. Shots and explosions.
4: The exchange sent a man and a police officer who'd been stationed outside to hospital. Belleville police have identified 29-year-old Sean Ward from Quinte West as a suspect, now suffering life-threatening injuries. They say Constable Jeff Smith, the officer who was shot, is in stable condition. No motive has been determined yet, but some in the community worry the incident may have been born from hate. Melissa Walker is among them.
5: I think that this was targeted. With it being a Jewish holiday and what's going on in the world right now.
4: Messages of support are being shared by political leaders. Neil Ellis is Belleville's mayor.
6: It's heart-wrenching across Canada.
4: Services at the synagogue are on pause while the province's Special Investigations Unit is on scene. Jody Applewaith, CBC News, Belleville.
2: Premier Doug Ford also spoke with the media this morning in response to yesterday's shooting in Belleville. Here are some of what he had to say.
7: Well, first of all, our prayers and thoughts go out to the officer. That was a hero.

0: and stopped a tragedy in its footsteps. You know, I find it disgusting. Someone would go into synagogue or potentially go into synagogue on Yom Kippur or any day or any place of worship. It's disgusting.
1: As the investigation continues, Ontario's Special Investigations Unit says it is looking for surveillance video, body-worn camera footage, and anyone who might have witnessed what happened. The Ontario government is introducing standardized entry-level training for commercial truck drivers. This comes several months after a scathing Auditor General report revealing that the province was not effectively monitoring training and licensing regimes. Transportation Minister Prabhmeet Sarkaria says the new program is in response to Auditor General Shelley Spence's recommendations. It will require, among other elements, more than 103 hours of training before a driver can obtain a Class A license. Sarkaria says the new curriculum will come into effect next spring and will be mandatory for organizations that offer truck driver training. The skyrocketing price of fuel is creating ripple effects on the cost of other necessities in northern Quebec. Groceries in Nunavik, which are already up to three times higher than elsewhere, could jump even more next month. As Rowan Kennedy reports, a major airline says it could be forced to increase prices too.
2: At a grocery store in Kujuak, there's sticker shock for customers. It's one of 14 communities in northern Quebec that benefits from a food subsidy. Non-subsidized products can cost up to 300% more than in the south.
3: It's hard to get by every week. So cost jumps quite a bit with only one airline flying everything in.
2: Adding to the pressure, that carrier, Air Inuit, says on October 1st, customers could have to pay 10% more to travel and ship goods. Christian Bush is CEO of the company run by the Inuit regional government. He says the decision is not taken lightly. The cost of jet fuel has roughly doubled this year, mainly due to war in the Middle East.
4: The main drivers of costs for an airline are very difficult sometimes to control. We want to minimize those by, you know, reaching the best efficiencies we can over the operation.
2: Back at the grocery store, owner Eric Parsons says it's the government's job to step in and help.
5: I certainly wish they would and pump money in or come up with some kind of a program.
2: With an election coming up in Quebec, he hopes politicians pay attention to a situation that seems to only be worsening every day. Rowan Kennedy, CBC News, Montreal.
1: And finally, Ottawa's only Inuktitut language radio program is under new management. Since 2019, CKCU's Orkalagvik was managed by Tungusuvingat Inuit. That responsibility has now been taken over by Isaruit Inuit Arts. Jessie Kanguk has helped host the show since its inception. She says under new management, there will be some changes to the program, including bringing in Inuit elders to guide its future direction.
6: Elder-led and elder-informed, I think, which is amazing because Ottawa has not a lot of elders like Nunavut does. So this is great for us that we're able to bring that in to the airwaves for our community and listeners.
1: Isaruit Inuit Arts officially took over the program in August. The Inuktitut Show, which features English language interviews, airs every Wednesday from Carleton University. And that was your CBC News this hour. Now here's Doug with a look at the commute.
7: Indeed. Well, it's pretty heavy on the 417 downtown. Westbound from just west of the Museum of Nature, so around the Metcalf and Catherine exit, all the way up to the other side of Woodruff. Eastbound 417 is busy from Holly Acres into about Pinecrest, and then again from Carling to Island Park, so briefly busy, but then busy at times on the eastbound 417 from the Vanier Parkway right to and through the split and along the 174 to about Blair. Westbound Heron and Baseline is busy from Vincent Massey Park right out to Merivale. Southbound Prince of Wales is heavy from like Mooney's Bay down through Fisher to about Colonnade, and then again as you're approaching Hunt Club. Riverside Drive is also heavy from the railway overpass south of Mooney's Bay down through Uplands right down to Hunt Club. Hunt Club itself backed up westbound at Riverside, eastbound at Prince of Wales, westbound at Woodruff. It's a bit busy in and around Britannia. Westbound Carling from the Kissimmee Meekan right to Pinecrest. Also busy on westbound Richmond Road there from, you know, Lincoln Fields. Just, you know, as you're going over the Kissimmee Meekan all the way to and through Carling. So it's a bit nasty there. Same thing the last bit of

0: the Kitsap Mekan is slow after you're rounding the bend there near Britannia and going up the hill towards Carling. It looks like a lot of that traffic is headed westbound on Carling, so it's all stopped in the right lane because the left lane has to go east on Carling. So, yeah, it's all lined up there instead of zipper merging. Westbound Kitsap Mekan is very heavy from just before Parkdale all the way to the Champlain Bridge. In fact, it's backing up Parkdale a bit. That ramp, that's decreasing radius curve there, is stopped. Northbound Island Park Drive is pretty heavy headed towards the Champlain Bridge. So too is the eastbound Mekan coming from Westboro Beach. I'm not seeing anything else that's new. Alan will be back with more in about 20 minutes.
1: Thanks very much, Doug. Weather-wise, we got that frost expected for tonight. Low of 3, both tonight and Tuesday night as well. Tuesday during the day, sunny with a high of 17 and UV index 5 or moderate. Wednesday, sunny, high of 20 and a low of 5. And Thursday, sunny, high of 20, low of 3. Friday, sunny, high of 21 and a low of 8.

incredibly talented Ottawa cellist Raphael Weinroth Brown, who probably when he was composing Evocation thought, you know, the one thing that's missing from this is a local radio show to talk over top of it and add the sound of a wheel spinning. There we go. Raphael, we have the highest respect for you as an artist and a performer. However, the reason we chose to spin a wheel over top of your music is just to remind people, particularly those in Kingston, that we need a question for next week for our Wheel of Words, because we spun the Wheel of Words. Well, should we spin it again? Just to, yeah, just so people remember, yeah. Again, Raphael, we're so sorry. We spun this wheel that had all the names of wards up on it, and to determine what four areas we would be concentrating on for our election coverage. And for this week, it landed on West Carleton, which, if you were listening in the last half hour, you heard what the concerns are about oral respect, basically, at City Hall, that we are going to be putting two candidates in West Carleton this week. So we need a question for next week from a Kingston voter, a concern, something that you would like to see change. As it turns out, when we landed, we actually landed on the mayoral candidates for Kingston. So we're going to be hopefully speaking with those candidates next week on the program. So it can be really anywhere in Kingston that you see something that you would like to see change. Let us know. All in a day at cbc.ca. Once again, if you can let us know, send us your question as soon as possible, because we would like, of course, to be having this all organized as soon as possible, and it would mean you being on the program next Monday, as determined by the Wheel of Words. Again, so sorry.

0: Chris Edwards joining us with today's business news. Hi, Chris.
1: Hello, Alan.
0: So President Trump says he wants the U.S. to get potash from Belarus instead of from Canada. How difficult would that be?
1: It would be extremely difficult and expensive because at the moment, the U.S. imports about 85% of its potash from Canada, primarily Saskatchewan. Canada is, in fact, the world's leading exporter of potash, which is crucial for modern agriculture. Russia and Belarus are the second and third largest producers. But Belarus is, of course, thousands of kilometers away and would need to ship thousands of tons of potash to the U.S., all while the Strait of Hormuz is effectively closed and Belarus is a landlocked country. Nevertheless, President Trump said this morning that he's working on a deal with the country to do just that.

0: that. I spoke with Mount Royal University professor Raj Birbati about this. He teaches supply chain management. And he said it isn't necessarily a bad thing for the U.S. to diversify its source of potash, but setting up actual deals will take a long time.
1: Belarus cannot place a mine right outside of Iowa. Saskatchewan can. So think of the total distance traveled, the time taken, the cost involved. So just announcing that they're negotiating a large deal with Belarus should not be sort of alarm bells ringing.
0: Belarus is also currently being sanctioned by the U.S. and Canada because of its participation with the Russian invasion of Ukraine. Canadian potash, I'll also note, is exempt from U.S. tariffs in the trade war at the moment, owing to the country's reliance on it.
2: All right. Moving to retail news here. StubHub has been fined $20,000 by the government of Ontario. What for?
0: For making a ticket available for sale above its face value and for helping someone sell a ticket without proving its original price. Now, of course, $20,000 is not a lot in the grand scheme of things, but this fine is for a single instance of selling a ticket more than allowed. And this is the latest in the ongoing saga of governments trying to crack down on people reselling tickets for much more than their regular value. That has become a real scourge for a lot of sports and concert goers. Earlier this year, Ontario banned the practice entirely. You are not allowed to resell a ticket above its original price in Ontario. So now we're seeing those new laws put into practice. Last month, the provincial government fined SeatGeek, another ticket reselling platform, for $25,000, also for breaking the price cap law.
2: And finally, we have AI coming for another industry. This time, crafting. What happened now?
0: The scammers are using AI-generated products to dupe customers on Etsy, which is a major crafting website. They're selling AI-generated patterns for knitting and crochet, for example, that are slop. They can't be made in real life, which buyers don't realize is useless until they receive the patterns. It's gotten so bad that many people say they're avoiding Etsy altogether, and that's hurting real sellers who rely on it to reach customers. Etsy is a very popular site where you can find a lot of great designs and other craft materials. The CBC spoke to one business owner here in Calgary who says her Etsy sales, which she relies on, have dropped 50% in the last 6 months. Blair Adard-Frost teaches political science at the University of Alberta and researches the ethics of AI. They said the negative impacts of the technology in the business, for now at least, definitely outweighs the positives because there are a lot of negatives.
3: Issues around copyright, use of creative works in training, generative AI models without consent from creators. And there's these sort of more, I guess, intangible issues about like the erosion of like humanness or of human expression in the arts, and the sort of intrusion of automated systems that some might argue aren't really engaging the same artistic process that a human creator would.
0: So the moral of the story here is to be very careful when using Etsy and platforms like it when buying arts and crafts, especially art designs. Because for now, the technology is so new that AI scammers are ahead of the measures to slow them down.
2: Chris, thank you, as always.
0: Thanks, Alan.
2: That's Chris Edwards at the CBC Business Desk. 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

0: out of the Pam Maker Cree Nation north of Saskatoon. That is Love and her new song, Masi Nimito, which means start dancing. You're listening to All in a Day here on CBC Radio 1, 91.5 in Ottawa Gatineau, 107.5 in Kingston, and you can hear us on the CBC News and CBC Listen apps. So last week, Trevor Greenaway was sitting before his laptop when he saw some news that made him pause. Trevor is the editor-in-chief of the Gatineau Hills paper, The Lowdown to Hull and Back News, and he just discovered he had won the Best Feature Story Award from the Canadian Community News Media Award. It was for a moving story that Trevor had published last year about the growing crisis of people, especially men, in the Outaouais who were taking their lives. That story was also very personal for Trevor, as he explained to me on All in a Day.
1: I lost a very dear friend. Declan Thomas took his own life in 2022. He was a talented chef, an artist, a father, a son, a brother, and a dear friend to many, many people. And it was very devastating when he took his own life. And what we started seeing at the newspaper is more and more young men started taking their own lives. And we decided that we wanted to do something about that. So we started writing stories. We started reaching out to these families and doing interviews, very, very honest interviews about suicide and the toll it takes on families, the devastation they feel. Those were the most heartbreaking interviews I've ever had to do.
0: It was Trevor Greenaway talking with me on this program last year. Those difficult interviews he talks about led to the article in The Lowdown entitled Is There Anything We Can Do?, which introduced readers to Declan Thomas's brother, Owain, a man who 2 months after losing his brother also lost his wife to suicide. It's that story that's now been recognized by the Canadian Community News Media Award. Trevor Greenaway joins me now. Hi there.
2: Hi, Alan. Thanks so much for having me.
0: Congratulations on the award for such an important story. When you saw that you'd won that award, what were you thinking?
2: I was really touched. I was really moved. Not for the award itself, but just that so many people had read this story, and that Declan's story and Patrick Thompson's story and Jay Dubois' story were being read across the country. It was a really moving moment.
0: How challenging has it been to keep going after that story? Because I mean, we talked a little bit about the healing of actually working on it as well, to work through some of your own feelings and what that story had meant to you personally. But in the time since, what has it meant to you?
2: I think it's meant everything. And after that story came out, a lot of people reached out to us and said, you know, just thank you for being bold and taking a risk and for talking about such a taboo subject that certainly the media hadn't really been reporting for years. I remember

0: going through journalism school, and it was like, yeah, you know, we don't report on suicides because we're worried about, you know, people encouraging others to do the same. But then I think the narrative changed a bit, and a lot of more people are talking about this, and I think that's a good thing. And so, I mean, moving forward off of that story, we really built off that. I think we talked last year about the big fundraiser we had on the bridge, raising money and awareness for local mental health organizations. And that work kind of continues. We're taking a hiatus this year, but the work still continues. And I'm always, you know, hearing from friends, especially as news of this award came out. Again, just a flood of calls from friends and locals saying, you know, thank you, I'm struggling, and stories like this make us feel like we're not alone.
1: Declan's brother Owen talked about seeing his brother struggle, not knowing what he could do to help him. And I wondered, since that story came out, I mean, it's interesting what you're saying about other people coming forward with their own stories, but have you had the opportunity to see what has changed and what gaps still remain right now for people who are looking for help?
0: Yeah, absolutely, for sure. I mean, the gaps definitely still remain. I think the jury's still out on the actual suicide rate on in this area. I'd love to see a report in the next, you know, 6 months to see if the rate has changed. But I think the gaps are, I think, even getting wider with the cuts to healthcare in this region. You know, mental health is being left by the wayside. The Gatineau 24-hour mental health center lost all of its funding last year, and they had to close down, and they were taking, you know, 93,000 calls a year. And with just, you know, a major lack of family doctors in this area, I think there's just a major trickle down effect. And, there's certainly gaps are I think widening, and, we need to talk about that for sure.
1: I mean, and it is interesting to think that the Quebec provincial elections are 2 weeks away. What do you hear from candidates right now on the issue? In the Outaway.
0: Healthcare is definitely a big one. You know, this region has been chronically underfunded. Experts put that number at about $350 million shortfall when compared to other regions. We have the longest wait times in the ER here in the Outaway of the province. I think it's definitely high on people's minds. And again, that's just a trickle down effect, you know, a lack of family doctors. People just feel like they have nowhere to turn.
1: Are there plans for follows for the story now, Trevor? Are there ways of continuing to look at the issue now?
0: Yeah, absolutely. I think, again, like I said, I do want to look at some more reports to see if that suicide rate has come down or if it's gone up. And I'm always encouraging people to come forward with stories. I'm always chatting with friends to, you know, who are struggling, to reach out to loved ones, things like that. Anytime we get a chance to write a story about mental health cuts in the region or mental health programs that are opening up, we certainly take the opportunity to either, you know, criticize, you know, budget cuts, or really showcase new initiatives that are coming through. Like, really happy that the local police force started a mental health unit where when they go on psychiatric calls, they bring a social worker with them. And, I think it really softens that experience for somebody who is going through a mental breakdown. And things are definitely happening and moving, it's certainly not enough.
1: Just lastly, Trevor, I mean, we talked before about your own struggles with your own mental health and what it's like being open about that. And I wondered, in the time since that article came out, have you reflected on that as well? What working on the story did for you as well?
0: Yeah, I think so. I think again, just keeping a perspective, you know, and realizing that people have gone through some really awful things. Especially, I think losing someone to suicide is another level of grief. And I've just tried to remember what those families.

0: families went through and what those families told me, and really how it really all came down to the main theme of young men not feeling like they have anybody to talk to. So I make sure that I always talk to my friends about how I'm feeling, or if my friends are feeling low, I make sure to reach out. I talk to my kids about this. I talk to my wife, and we just always try to keep an open conversation so that, you know, these conversations can flow and you can really just talk about the things that are bothering you, you know, and the message that it's okay to not be okay.
1: And if somebody wants to read the article now, Trevor, it's up online?
0: Yeah, it's up online on our website at www.lowdownonline.com. They can search, is there anything we can do? Lowdown Online on Google, and it'll pop right up. And the story is there free for anyone to read.
1: Trevor, congratulations again.
0: Thank you so much. Thanks for having me.
1: That's Trevor Greenway, editor-in-chief of The Lowdown, and his 2025 piece, Is There Anything We Can Do?, won Best Feature Story from the Canadian Community News Media Award. If you or anyone else you know is struggling, you can call or text the Suicide Crisis Helpline at 988. Doug Hempstead back in, taking a look at the roads.
2: It's quite heavy on the 417 westbound from just west of the Museum of Nature, so around, you know, the Catherine Metcalf exit, all the way out to the other side of Woodruff. Some collisions in there as well, one on near Carling on the westbound 417 and one as you're approaching Bronson. Eastbound 417 heavy as well from around Holly Acres in through the 416 past Bayshore to about Pinecrest, and then again from Carling to the other side of Island Park Drive, and then again out in the east end from the Vanier Parkway right to and through the 174 split. The 174 busy at times out past Blair, still quite backed up westbound on Heron and Baseline from Vincent Massey Park right out to Merivale. Prince of Wales and Riverside are both very heavy south of Mooney's Bay going down to Hunt Club. Back with more in 5 minutes.
1: 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I'm Alan Neal.
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7: I'm Salima Shivji. More than 20 shots fired, witnesses say, after a man opened fire at a police officer stationed outside an Ontario synagogue on the holiest day of the Jewish calendar. We'll have details ahead, plus MPs are back in the House after a tumultuous summer. Those stories ahead on Your World Tonight at 6.
8: From CBC News, The World This Hour, I'm Gina Louise Phillips. Police in Ontario say a 29-year-old man armed with a shotgun opened fire on an officer stationed outside a Belleville synagogue last night. Ontario Police Watchdog, the Special Investigations Unit, says the shootout involved as many as 30 shots. Megan Fitzpatrick has more.
9: Police tape surrounds the Sons of Jacob Synagogue in a quiet residential neighborhood. Investigators with metal detectors search the grounds for bullet casings. Police say dozens of shots were fired here last night around 7 p.m., SIU spokesperson Christy Danette.
10: It's believed that the individual came in a truck and he had a shotgun, and he discharged his firearm at a police officer. And then that police officer returned fire, and then there was a second officer who arrived and then also discharged her firearm.
9: The officer was stationed outside the synagogue providing security as worshippers gathered for Yom Kippur. Worshipper Douglas Lobel.
11: This gentleman is a hero. He was there to protect us, and he certainly did that.
9: About 25 people were inside the synagogue. None were injured. The officer, though, sustained serious injuries and is in stable condition. The suspect is in life-threatening condition. Megan Fitzpatrick, CBC News, Belleville, Ontario.
8: It was one of the worst attacks in Canadian history. 329 people on board were killed on June 23, 1985, when a bomb exploded on a plane en route from Toronto to London, England. And now the families are being told the investigation into the crash is inactive. Angie Seth has more on this.
12: But you're actually saying that you have no more persons of interest, and effectively this investigation has hit a dead wall.
13: Frustrated.

0: there. I'm Alan Neal, and this is All in a Day. In the lead-up to last night's service, marking the start of Yom Kippur, the president of Belleville's Sons of Jacob Synagogue asked for a police officer to be stationed outside. We'll hear how he's reflecting on that decision in the wake of the shooting that unfolded there last night. Also coming up this hour, a new curbside service to Gatineau residents, used clothing pickup. Could the new tactic to diverting garbage from the landfills actually work? And we'll also be talking about a story about catchphrases and trademarks and why no one owns the phrase elbows up. CBC's Ali Thompson will be by with that. That and more, all coming up on All in a Day. Listening to us on 91.5 in Ottawa Gatineau, 107.5 in Kingston. Melina Levike is here taking a look at what reporters are working on in the CBC Ottawa newsroom.
1: We are continuing to follow developments out of Belleville today following a shooting that happened last night near a synagogue. Investigators have identified both the suspect and the officer who were wounded in an exchange of fire. Jody Applewaith will bring us the latest on what we know. In other news, a handful of flights between Ottawa and Newark, New Jersey were canceled today after a fiber cable was accidentally cut at a construction site in the U.S. The incident halted flights at several major American airports. We'll bring you up to speed on that. Those looking to work as commercial truck drivers will soon need to go through standardized entry-level training. The Ontario government says the new curriculum will come into effect next year in the spring. The change comes months after a scathing Auditor General report that showed the province was not effectively monitoring and training licensing regimes. And the rising cost of fuel is having ripple effects on the cost of other necessities in northern Quebec. Rowan Kennedy will have a story about how the cost of groceries in Nunavik could ramp up even more next month, along with a major airline. I'll have those stories and more in my full newscast at the bottom of the clock.
0: Thanks, Melina. Doug Hempstead in, taking a look at the roads and the weather.
2: Not much change with the weather. 14 degrees here in Ottawa, mostly cloudy, going down to 3, partly cloudy overnight with a frost advisory. Kingston, no change there. 15 degrees, mostly cloudy, going down to 6, partly cloudy tonight. It's been the same since 3 o'clock this afternoon. Cornwall, 15 degrees currently, going down to 4 with a few clouds. Belleville and Trenton, 15 and cloudy there. In Quinte West, going down to 5, partly cloudy overnight there as well. Pembroke and Petawawa, it's 14 right now, mostly cloudy, but it's going to get down right down to 0 overnight with a few clouds. They have a frost advisory in the Upper Ottawa Valley as well. There isn't one for Maniwaki. It's 12 degrees currently, going down to 3 with a few clouds overnight. The 417, certainly very heavy from Bronson all the way out to the other side of Woodruff. Some collisions in there earlier around Carling, but it looks like it's really slow. Irregardless. Heavy eastbound on the 417 from the 416 to about Pinecrest. Not so bad going through Carling eastbound anymore, but still busy eastbound as you're approaching the 174 split. The 174 eastbound looks great going out to and through Orleans. Westbound Harris.

0: And then Baseline's still busy there from Vincent Massey Park right out to about Merivale. Hunt Club's still backed up westbound at Riverside, eastbound at Riverside. So in and around the Michael Shefflin Bridge. Southbound Prince of Wales is gross. It's heavy there from like Meadowlands down through Mooney's Bay all the way down the Hunt Club. Riverside is slightly better, but it's slow as well from around the railway overpass south of Mooney's Bay right down the Hunt Club. Eastbound 174 looks good. The bridges between Ottawa and Gatineau, they're not as bad as they were, but they're still busy northbound heading towards Hull on the Chaudière Bridge and on the Champlain Bridge. But the backups approaching the Champlain Bridge are nothing compared to what they were. Still busy, though, both directions on the Kitchissippi-Meekan, converging on the Champlain Bridge. Island Park Drive is still busy northbound, but only from Scott Street. So it's just really has really improved there. One collision that I'll warn you about, it's on southbound Saint-Germain, just south of the plateau there, south of Boulevard des Etats-Unis. So heading like, you know, towards Alexandre Taché, that traffic signal there right in the middle of like that Birch Manor area there, that sort of slow both directions converging on that set of traffic signals south of Boulevard des Etats-Unis, but north of Taché. Alan, I'm back with more in 20 minutes.
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0: It is 5:10 here on All in a Day. And you're listening to us on 91.5 in Ottawa Gatineau, 107.5 in Kingston. It was supposed to be about marking one of the most sacred holidays of the Jewish calendar, but for congregants at Belleville's Sons of Jacob Synagogue, yesterday evening's Yom Kippur service turned into something else. People were still being ushered inside the building at the corner of Victoria and Bleecker Avenues when a shooter opened fire with a shotgun on a police officer who'd been stationed outside the building. An exchange of gunfire ensued at the intersection. Scott Granville lives across the street and was out for a walk at the time.
1: I was just around the corner walking back to my home. I was 100 yards away from my home when it happened. And it was very scary. I immediately thought, after what I thought was the explosion, I think it might have been a shotgun. I thought, oh my God, we're close to the synagogue in Yom Kippur. And the crazy things that happen in this crazy world that we live in. And I just hope the police officer who was there to protect people, I hope he's doing okay. But we could see there was a body in the street. In a city the size of Belleville, it's really scary. Hate is hate, and we have to stop it. There's no need for it in society.
0: Scott Granville, who lives across the street from the Sons of Jacob Synagogue in Belleville's East Hill, where a shooting last night injured Constable Jeff Smith, 13-year member of the Belleville Police Service, who had been stationed outside the synagogue. According to an update from police earlier today, Smith is in critical but stable condition. The suspected shooter has been identified as 29-year-old Sean Ward of Quinte West, who is in life-threatening condition. Norman Wedham is president of the Sons of Jacob Synagogue, and he's with me now. Hi there.
2: Hi.
0: How are you today, Norman?
2: Well, you know what? I've been very busy, so I'm doing good. But certainly a lot of the people, we had 25 people out last night. And, you know, certainly most, I say all of them, they're all traumatized and in shock from what happened.
0: From what I understand, your synagogue doesn't have a full-time rabbi, so you're very much the point person for everyday goings-on. What are you hearing from those members of your community today, Norman?
2: Well, the community is amazing.

0: amazing. In fact, we're just hearing now, we just seen on Facebook that there is a vigil being planned for the Market Square, which we didn't know anything about, and it's in support of Sons of Jacob. So we're very appreciative of that.
1: And for members of Sons of Jacob from the congregants, what are they telling you?
0: Shock, totally. Shock, like how could it happen in Belleville, of all places?
1: You had requested that the Belleville Police Service put an officer in front of the synagogue for this Yom Kippur service. What?
0: That's right.
1: What led to that decision, Norman?
0: We've always done that. Anytime we have a large crowd of people, large Jewish people at the synagogue, we always have a security person. We have a security guard, and we also try and get a police officer as well. And, you know, every synagogue in Ontario and Canada does the same thing. They all have police support especially for the high holidays. And it's something we've always done. And it was just, you know, we didn't even really think about it. We said, okay, yeah, we'll have them. And if they show up, great. If they don't, they don't. But fortunately, they were there. And again, that constable is a total hero in our minds. Because, I mean, he put his life on the line to protect us in the building. And had he not been there, the outcome would have been totally different. There's no question about that. I probably wouldn't be talking to you right now.
1: Take me back to yesterday evening. As the Yom Kippur service was beginning, the moment you realized something was wrong, Norman.
0: Yeah, so it happened about 7 o'clock, and we were just about ready to start the service, and I was trying to usher the people into the sanctuary, say, okay, here, we're going to start, and then we heard the first shots, bang, bang, bang, bang, and that was the start. We all kind of froze, like, what was that? It's, you know, sounded like shots, but it can't be shots. So, and then it happened again, bang, bang, bang, bang, and then we thought, okay, so a couple of us, we went out into the lobby. We were actually going to go outside. Mm. But once we got into the lobby, once again, there was a series of gunfire, bang, bang, bang, bang. And at that point, it was so loud and distinct that I knew it was shots being fired. So we ushered everyone back into the sanctuary, into the auditorium. I closed the doors behind us. Just instinctively, I closed them because I didn't want to be a visual target in case the person came up the stairs or whatever. And I yelled at everyone to get down on the floor. There's an active shooter. I wish everyone did.
1: Did you have any kind of experience with this, Norman, or in terms of knowing what to do or what the protocol was supposed to be?
0: No, it was funny, like with the doors, that was just, I never even thought about doing that before. It was just instinctively, oh, I got to close these doors to block the view.
1: Wow. Do I have this right that when those shots were going off, also some came inside through the stained glass window?
0: Yeah, so at that point, everyone is on the ground, we're on the floor. And the shots are continuing. Now the shots start going through the windows. So we have a series of stained glass windows that face the street. Okay. So now the shooter was shooting into the windows. And we have, there's been pictures shown on the media on the internet now. Like there's about 20 bullet holes in one of the windows.
1: Yeah. I'm just trying to imagine, Norman, because I'm less familiar with the geography here. So where the gunshots began, would it indicate that the shooter was coming around the building, like through from
0: okay.
1: different?
0: So the constable, the police officer was in an unmarked vehicle parked to the side of the synagogue. Okay. We have an apartment complex with a driveway, large driveway, and that's where he was parked. So, and that's where he was in for the night. Now, in an unmarked vehicle. So now the shooter had pulled up and he drove just a tiny bit past the front doors of the shooter. He was parked on the other side of the street, almost on the sidewalk, got out of his truck and was carrying, I guess, either a rifle or a shotgun. I believe the police said it was now a shotgun. And he was carrying it. I believe the cop at that point, I'm only speculating, but I believe the police officer saw him approaching the building, and that's where he confronted him, and that's where basically all hell broke loose.
1: You are back inside at this point. The bullets are coming through the stained glass window. There are people, everybody on the floor. What did you do?
0: Yes. So we just huddled. We stayed.

0: Now, I mean, you know, people will say, yeah, we were there for hours. No, we were probably there for less than a couple minutes, really. But once the gunfire had stopped, and we gave it a few minutes, and then again, a group of us, myself and a couple others, we went back through the doors, we went into the lobby, and then we went out to the front doors, the front glass doors of the synagogue, and I looked out and I could see there was a huge police presence out in front of us. There was just police cars everywhere. And then when I looked out to the side, I could see that there was a police officer on the ground. He was sitting up. He's on the ground, but he was being tended to by two other police officers.
1: What did you do?
0: Well, basically, we got ushered back into the into our building, and then we kind of snuck over again to have another look in a few minutes. And so the police officer was being transported by ambulance to the hospital, and a second ambulance had come, and there was an individual on the stretcher, which, again, I assume was the shooter. And they were taking him to hospital as well.
1: Can I ask what you were feeling at this point? Because I want to emphasize we don't know whether the target for the shooting, of course, was synagogue, police, both. But at the moment, you don't know what all is happening. What were you feeling?
0: Total shock. We were numb. Numb with shock. I mean, and just taking it in, not knowing what to say, not knowing what to do, just absorbing it, taking it in, processing it, I guess. And again, so then it was after that happened, then it was probably a couple hours. What we were kind of in lockdown in the building. And then and we had the police came in and searched the building. They wanted to make sure. At that point, they weren't sure if it was a single person. Mm-hmm. Individual, or there were multiple people involved. So they searched our building, and they stayed with us inside the building. And then closer towards midnight, or maybe around 10 o'clock, I guess, they had a city bus come in, and everyone went on the city bus and was transported to the police station where we were interviewed and gave statements.
1: What does this mean for that synagogue, Norman? Because I don't know how soon you'll be able to hold a service in the synagogue again, what it's like emotionally to think about that as well.
0: Right. So obviously, today was canceled. Our Yom Kippur day, the holiest day in the Jewish religion, we had to postpone it, or not postpone it. We had to cancel it. The holiday ends at sundown today. So that is finished. Like I said, the police have the building. That's part of the crime scene right now. We're waiting for them to release it. It could be tomorrow. It could be in a couple days. Once they release it, we will go back to running our regular services. We will go back to running our programming. This will not stop us at all. We will carry on. We're not going to let a shooter win over us. He's not going to win.
1: How do you get that message out, Norman, to the people? Because I'm sure there are people who would be scared right now, who are perhaps there or who have heard about it.
0: They will come out. They will come out. And we have the support from the community, just like tonight with this vigil that they're planning at Market Square. That's the support, to show the community is supporting the Jewish community here. And I've been on the phone doing interviews and doing emails back and forth all day today since 6 this morning. And the number of emails that are coming in to me from the community, from churches offering their space to run services and all types of things. And people, what can we do? What can we do? We support you 100%. And this is what we're seeing in the community here in Belleville.
1: Norman, I'm very sorry that you had to go through this. Thank you so much for taking the time to be with us today. Gamar Shatima Tova as well.
0: And thank you. Yes.
1: Thanks so much for being with us today.
0: All right. Thank you for having me.
1: Norman Wedham is president of the Sons of Jacob Synagogue in Belleville. The shooting last night outside the synagogue injured Belleville Police Constable Jeff Smith, who was stationed outside the building. He is, at last report that we have, in critical but stable condition. The suspect has been identified as 29-year-old Sean Ward from neighboring Quinte West. He was also wounded in the exchange of gunfire. He is currently in life-threatening condition today. The Belleville Police Service and the Ontario Special Investigations Unit are conducting separate investigations into how the shooting unfolded. Party leaders also paid tribute to the constable injured in the Belleville synagogue shooting today. Conservative leader Pierre Poilievre and Prime Minister Mark Carney joined together in the House of Commons in

0: offering prayers for Constable Jeff Smith. Here's some of what happened.
1: Yesterday night on Yom Kippur, the holiest night in Judaism, gunfire erupted at a synagogue in Belleville. Congregants of Sons of Jacob were forced to take cover, and a courageous constable, Jeff Smith, was injured while saving countless lives. The Jewish people deserve to live in peace and freedom as they express their faith. Will the Prime Minister join with me in offering prayers and love for this courageous constable, support for the Jewish community, and condemn all forms of violence?
2: The Right Honourable Prime Minister.
3: Mr. Speaker, speak, I believe, with the Leader of the Opposition and all members of this House in joining him together in offering our thoughts, our prayers for Officer Smith, for his family, for the Jewish community in Belleville, for the Jewish community across Canada. 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
0: Prime Minister Mark Carney and Conservative Leader Pierre Poilievre speaking in the House of Commons today. 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New music here from Brandon Wolf Scott out of Vancouver. This is his new song called Rainbow.

0: Brandon Wolf Scott
1: out of Vancouver and his new song called Rainbow. Doug Hempstead back in, taking a look at the roads.
2: Headphone song.
1: Headphone song, yeah. A lot of sonic depth going on in that one, yeah, for sure.
2: Westbound 417 heavy from Bronson right out to the side of Woodruff. Heavy eastbound from Holly Acres into Pinecrest. That's the 417. The 174 showing off. No problems there at all. Looks great eastbound going out to and through Orleans. It's improved on westbound Heron and Baseline, but still busy on the Baseline part from Fisher to Merivale. Hunt Club Road backed up westbound approaching Greenbank. A little bit busy westbound approaching Riverside as well. Prince of Wales busy southbound going through Fisher and Riverside. Riverside is busy southbound from the railway overpass down through Uplands, right down to Hunt Club. Bridges between Ottawa and Gatineau have much improved, not seeing any bad ones there. It's even not all that backed up approaching the Champlain Bridge anymore, like Island Park, just sort of briefly busy northbound from Scott. And the eastbound Kitsibi-Mekan busy coming from Westboro Beach. The eastbound 50 in Gatineau is slow up to about Traverse Bridge because of a collision that happened there. So south of San Luis, leaving Hull might be a bit of a problem. Keep an eye on that. Be back with more right after the news.
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3: This is CBC News. Good afternoon. I'm Melina Levaic with the latest from the CBC Ottawa Newsroom. A shooting near a synagogue in Belleville has shaken the local community. Police haven't determined a motive yet, but residents worry it may have been a targeted attack against the Jewish community. Jody Applewaith reports.
4: 23 years here, never seen anything like it.
5: Darren Miller lives near Sons of Jacob Synagogue in Belleville. Community members were gathered inside Sunday night celebrating the Jewish holiday Yom Kippur when the shooting happened outside nearby.
4: I heard all the shots. There was like 30 or 40 shots and explosions.
5: The exchange sent a man and a police officer who'd been stationed outside to hospital. Belleville police have identified 29-year-old Sean Ward from Quinte West as a suspect, now suffering life-threatening injuries. They say Constable Jeff Smith, the officer who was shot, is in stable condition. No motive has been determined yet, but some in the community worry the incident may have been born from hate. Melissa Walker is among them.
6: I think that this was targeted. With it being a Jewish holiday and what's going on in the world right now.
5: Messages of support are being shared by political leaders. Neil Ellis is Belleville's mayor.
7: It's heart-wrenching across Canada.
5: Services at the synagogue are on pause while the province's Special Investigations Unit is on scene. Jody Applewaith, CBC News, Belleville.
3: A handful of flights between Ottawa and Newark, New Jersey have been canceled today. It comes after a fiber cable was accidentally cut at a construction site in the U.S. The incident grounded flights at several major American airports in cities including New York, Philadelphia, and Boston today. As of this afternoon, the U.S. Federal Aviation Administration says flights were starting to resume at some busy airports, but the cancellations in Ottawa, including a scheduled arrival from Newark just after 10:30 p.m. tonight, remain in place as of this hour. On the Quebec election campaign trail now, Christine Fréchette is taking aim at the Parti Québécois and Conservatives, saying they're on the same page. The CAQ leader is suggesting the two parties could form an alliance, but their leaders say Fréchette is getting desperate. Cathy Séné explains.
8: I think it's the kind of spin that you find in the last days of an election.
9: And that's how Parti Québécois leader Paul Saint-Pierre Plamondon describes Fréchette's strategy of suggesting an alliance between his party and the Quebec Conservatives.
8: My opponents are stuck doing that kind of negative politics.

0: politics 2 weeks ahead of the election, it's because they have very bad figures in front of them.
1: But Fréchette says that she's seeing converging policy lines between the two political parties on their approach to helping families, cutting government, and their shared opposition to the Toronto-Quebec City high-speed rail project.
2: And so it's sort of a conservative Parti Québécois.
1: Conservative Party leader Éric Duhem questions why Fréchette isn't talking about what they have in common.
3: The ideas, there's ideas that supposedly she shares with me. So how come we're not having a bromance then?
4: Right.
3: If she's sincere when she says that she's in favor of, you know, the private health care.
1: With recent polls showing that Quebecers may end up with a minority government, Duhem says he's ready to collaborate when it respects the Conservatives' values and it's good for Quebecers. Cathy Sunny, CBC News, Quebec City.
5: The Ontario government is introducing standardized entry-level training for commercial truck drivers. This comes several months after a scathing Auditor General report revealing that the province was not effectively monitoring training and licensing regimes. Transportation Minister Prabhmeet Sarkaria says the new program is in response to Auditor General Shelley Spence's recommendations. It will require, among other elements, more than 103 hours of training before a driver can obtain a Class A license. Sarkaria says the new curriculum will come into effect next spring. Ottawa police are looking for witnesses to a collision that happened over the weekend on Hunt Club Road. Officers responded to a collision on Sunday around 2:40 p.m. involving a vehicle and a motorcycle on Hunt Club Road and Cahill Drive, which resulted in serious injuries. Police say one person was transported to the hospital and a man in his 20s remains in critical condition. Investigators are looking to speak with anyone who witnessed the incident or may have dash cam footage. And finally, the skyrocketing price of fuel is creating ripple effects on the cost of other necessities in northern Quebec. Groceries in Nunavik, which are already up to three times higher than elsewhere, could jump even more next month. As Rowan Kennedy reports, a major airline says it could be forced to increase prices as well.
6: At a grocery store in Kujuak, there's sticker shock for customers. It's one of 14 communities in northern Quebec that benefits from a food subsidy. Non-subsidized products can cost up to 300% more than in the south.
7: It's hard to get by every week. So cost jumps quite a bit with only one airline flying everything in.
6: Adding to the pressure, that carrier, Air Inuit, says on October 1st, customers could have to pay 10% more to travel and ship goods. Christian Bush is CEO of the company run by the Inuit regional government. He says the decision is not taken lightly. The cost of jet fuel has roughly doubled this year, mainly due to war in the Middle East.
8: The main drivers of costs for an airline are very difficult sometimes to control. We want to minimize those by, you know, reaching the best efficiencies we can over the operation.
6: Back at the grocery store, owner Eric Parsons says it's the government's job to step in and help.
9: I certainly wish they would and pump money in or come up with some kind of a program.
6: With an election coming up in Quebec, he hopes politicians pay attention to a situation that seems to only be worsening every day. Rowan Kennedy, CBC News, Montreal.
5: And that was your CBC News this hour. Now here's Doug with another look at the roads.
10: Right. Well, busy on the westbound 417 from Bronson. Right out to about Woodruff. Quite slow, in fact, in western center town until you get through Carling there, given it's the dinner hour as well. If you're exiting at Carling, be aware there's a visual distraction at the Olive Garden, as usual, where they line up quite a ways and even tailgate in the parking lot for the breadsticks. Westbound 417 is fine after Woodruff. It's quite slow eastbound, though, from Holly Acres through the Bayshore area to about Pinecrest. Beyond that, the eastbound 417 is mercifully fine now. If you're going out to and through Orleans, the 174, just a little bit of a ruckus there as you're approaching Blair, but not too bad. The eastbound 50, there was a collision just as you're about to cross the Delaware Bridge. If that had happened a couple of hours ago, it would have been a catastrophe. But it's still slow there, but it's not backing up on the McDonald-Cartier Bridge or anything. It's just sort of slow from Hull trying to get out of Hull. So it's not for very long anyway. Still busy though, both directions on Saint-Germain, converging on sort of that Boulevard des Trembles, right, sort of, you know, halfway between Boulevard des Almatières and Taché. There's that community there. So it's

0: it's kind of slow at that set of traffic signals at the moment. I think there's a Petro-Canada gas station there as well, so that's the area where it's slow. Southbound Colonel By is also still rather busy coming from Carleton University down to Hog's Back. Alan, I'm back one more time just before 6 o'clock.
1: 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We've got that yellow advisory for frost still. That means moderate impact level, but high forecast confidence for that patchy frost that is expected tonight and Tuesday night. Low of 3 tonight and tomorrow night. Then tomorrow during the day, sunny with a high of 17, UV index 5 or moderate. And Wednesday, sunny, high of 20 and a low of 5.

0: In some Gatineau neighborhoods, city workers are not just picking up garbage and recycling. They're also taking away bags of gently used clothing to be sorted and sent to thrift shops and secondhand stores. It's part of an experiment Gatineau is trying out. CBC's environment and climate change reporter Stu Mills has been following that story. He's with us now. Hi there.
1: Hello.
0: So why is Gatineau getting into used clothing?
1: Yeah, partly because of an explosion in the quantity of clothes turning up in municipal garbage. Residential textile waste sent to landfills in Gatineau was 1,500 tons back in 2013, but by 2022, they were seeing 8,000 tons. That's a tripling of discarded clothes, and of course, not a tripling of the population of Gatineau, as long as there's the growth of the city. So staffers began to look at this, as a cultural question, asking, what is going on here? And they kind of determined it's the rise in popularity of fast fashion, this mass-produced clothing that tends to be worn and then disposed of pretty quickly. And so they launched what they are calling the Textile Recovery Action Plan, which is set to run until 2029.
0: Okay. TRAP. Textile Recovery Action Plan.
1: Yeah, true. Yeah.
0: How does...
1: Problem is it's not,
0: not
1: known
0: in,
1: by
0: not
1: the English.
0: English, yeah, so that doesn't work.
1: Try.
0: But anyway, we tried. How does TRAP work?
1: It works in a few different ways. You can drop off unwanted clothes at eco centers, but there's also some kind of conventional looking clothing donation bins that, they're the kind of the clever rolling lid that would prevent, say, a raccoon or a person from getting trapped inside if they're climbing in after the clothes. There are only three of these bins in all of Gatineau, but they are painted a very vibrant, bright green, and they've got this sign on them that tells you that's not a fly-by-night clothing for profit type bin, because they say that its funding came from Environment and Climate Change Canada. So there's some federal money on those things too. I actually found one of the bins in a parking lot at Parc des Cedres near the Aylmer Marina, and I found a man reaching into the back of his truck to pull out a bag for deposit.
2: And have you heard much about the city's plan to manage textile waste?
3: No. Actually, I am from Ottawa, and I was here purchasing an item off of Facebook Marketplace. And I was driving by, and I saw this lady dropping some stuff into this box. And I thought, I've got some stuff to drop into this box. Here I am. So I have no idea what the city's plans for textile waste. I sure it's a very good one.
1: So there, at least, is one instance.
0: Alan, I thought he just happened to have his bundle of clothing. So I was assuming he went home and
1: the
0: came
1: city's
0: back,
1: reducing textile waste, but in this one case, they're attracting textile waste from out of the province into Gatineau. But anyways, it isn't always like that.
0: Okay, so curbside pickup is normally when they do this, right?
1: That's right.
0: They're ready for people to swing by. You went out on collection day.
1: This is the big kind of catchy part of this whole program, waste clothing pickup program. For now, it's kind of sporadic. Or maybe you'd call it seasonal. They had 3 days in the spring, and then they've had 3 days this month. On Wednesday, I went to the Eastern Gatineau neighborhood of Angers. This is not Masson-Angers, Angers. If you're sitting on the beach, say at Petrie Island, and you're looking across the river towards Quebec, you're looking at Angers. And I could see plastic bags out at the curb, all labeled textiles, just like the rules say they must be. Mm. And finally, I found the well-worn Ford Transit van with its two-man crew, Gabrielle. Cigarette in one hand, phone checking the addresses in the other. And we're going to hear a bit of my exchange with Gabriel, and then I'll supply a translation.
0: Okay.
4: Et combien d'adresses aujourd'hui?
5: 132. 6 tonnes de vêtements.
4: Juste ici à Angers.
5: Wow. Ben là, on recommence pour la troisième fois, là.
4: Okay.
5: C'est trop pour...
1: All right, so there you go. That's Gabriel speaking, and he's saying that there were 132 addresses on the list.

0: list on his phone there. Mm. They started at 7 a.m. I talked to him at about noon, and they'd already collected, already picked up three van loads worth of clothing, about 6 tons,
1: wow,
0: just in 5 hours of going door-to-door to getting these clothes. So lots of interest in this.
1: Okay. Wait, so where'd you go after that?
0: Well, let's call that encounter with Gabrielle the kind of unscripted pickup. And on the following day in Elmer's Plateau, the city staff were on hand for a bit of a more polished version of the same thing. I wasn't invited to talk with Gabrielle, although he was there. And the truck was not a Ford Transit van with a muffler hanging out front either. It was a big, fancy electric moving van,
1: okay,
0: like totally electric.
1: Okay.
0: I got a chance to speak with Marie-France Majeur. She's the manager for this program in the city of Gatineau. And I asked her, how will this, you know, help the city's clothing waste problem?
2: La collecte d'aujourd'hui, c'est tard dans la chaîne. On va récupérer les vêtements qui ont déjà.
0: All right, so we're going to translate this one more time. You know, she says basically that what's happening there around us is pretty late in the waste chain, as she put it. The real solution would happen earlier, ideally with us thinking about our habits of consumption when we, you know, ourselves, before we smash that buy it now button, we're saying, do I really need this? That's what she's kind of urging people to take a moment to think about their consumption habits.
1: That would be the key, the reduce part of the three R's.
0: Yes,
1: yeah.
0: Right.
1: Where does the used clothing end up?
0: Well, the stuff is all sorted by a partner agency that's called Tricentris, and then it gets distributed to nonprofit agencies who might either, you know, sell it in their own thrift stores, or maybe it gets distributed elsewhere in Quebec by other, you know, like-minded agencies.
1: The only part I'm not getting, though, is, like, so the people would drive to the bins to donate it to the city program.
0: You can do that, sure.
1: Or they'd be putting it on the curb. It's not super hard to drop things off,
0: isn't it?
1: Thrift stores, well, thrift stores, yeah, or donation sites. At what point did the city of Gatineau say this is?
0: You say it's not hard, but while I was collecting the tape that we're talking about here this afternoon, I myself had a bag of clothes in the back of my vehicle, which had been stuck in there for, I don't know, like a couple weeks.
1: True.
0: Well-traveled bags, you know, that I could have donated, but I hadn't. And yeah, that kind of thing is the story that David Beaudry told me. He's got two teenage girls, one boy, and he said it's just too easy for his kids to click and then own some new shirt that after 6 months, nobody's interested in wearing, much less even in seeing anymore.
3: We usually just take those clothes and stack them up, and saying one day we're gonna take them and we're gonna bring them to somewhere or those big blue box, and we just finally end up just throwing them to garbage. So just taking them, putting them in a bag, and putting them like right where we usually put our garbage. Somebody picks it up. I think it's really easy.
0: A little further along, I spoke with another resident named Suzanne Lorrain about, you know, what has changed in our habits that make it possible for us to own multiple bags of, yeah, unwanted clothing. Because, you know, your parents never had bags and bags of clothing. You were just ready to throw outside.
1: Yeah,
0: yeah, exactly. So this is part of the doorstep conversation I had with her that her daughter jumped in on.
4: I guess we consume more than we used to when I was young. When I was young, my clothes used to be ripped when you threw them in the garbage. You didn't even give them away. You threw them because they were ripped. We don't know how to use sewing machines and how to fix our own clothes anymore. So probably...
5: I'm learning to do it.
6: Good for you. I'm glad to hear that.
4: So I think that's probably, yeah, we've lost our... My mom used to sew, her grandma, right? She used to sew our clothes.
0: So this is, you know, kind of Gatineau's way of controlling this big waste problem, namely by making it super easy for people. It's going to cost a bit of money. It costs about $150,000 per year for the 5 years that this is going to run, this pilot project. But the city says this is going to save us money from the dumping fees we'd pay to move this mountain of textile waste out of the mainstream.
1: Yeah, and it is absolutely true. The pile of clothing that you have that you're going to eventually
0: get
1: to donate.
0: There, for sure.
1: You're going to absolutely do it, and then you don't. So they got to collect the items. How does the city measure, okay, we got used, we diverted used clothes out of landfills?
0: I asked Annie-France Majeur that, you know, when does this pilot program graduate to just a full-on city service? You know, Mondays are green bins, Tuesdays are blue bins, and then Wednesdays is the textiles. She says that's going to depend on how much uptake there is, and it does seem like there's a lot. There are 150 houses in the Plateau District were participating on the Thursday of last week, and also about whether the partner agencies are able to use what they're given, and that, I think that's the real question, Alan, because Dennis Jackson wrote me an email this morning after he heard my news piece in the morning and said, is this really diversion or is this just delay? He said, I understand. That's kind of a rhetorical question because it's not clear that Shein dress that, you know, was hot for one.

0: minute last year is any more wanted at one of the Gatineau Fripperies than it is by the people who bought it initially on the app on their phone. So are we just delaying what's going to happen to this very cheaply made stuff that is piling up on our houses?
1: It's a really good question. And that idea, what she said about, ensuring that the reduce part happens. If it's easier to have it picked up
0: exactly.
1: for recycling.
0: We don't need to worry about reducing.
1: Oh, yeah, because they'll just come and get it at our house.
0: Picture some idyllic end to that dress. Like, oh, it's going to go to a prom.
1: And we don't even have to find the thrift store. Yeah. Okay, interesting. I'd love to hear what people have to say about it. All in a day at cbc.ca. Stu, thank you for this. CBC reporter Stu Mills, once again, if you have thoughts on that story, all in a day at cbc.ca.

0: It is 5:49 here on All in a Day. So the phrase elbows up has been a rallying cry since the trade war with the United States began. So of course, businesses wanted to trademark it. CBC's Allie Thompson has been looking into this. Hi, Allie.
1: Hi.
0: So I have to admit, somebody asked me where the phrase elbows up came from, like whether did Minister Carney come up with it, or did we have it before this? And I admit I am ignorant. Where did this elbows up phrase come from?
1: Yeah, well, you have to go back about 50 years to know where it came from. So I don't know how old you are, but we're going to go back 50 years here. And at that time, elbows up was defined by hockey. Mr. Hockey, that is. You may know the name Gordie Howe. Uh-huh. He's a legendary Canadian NHLer, and he was known to raise his elbows to protect and defend himself on the ice. So that's where the phrase came from. But last year, the meaning shifted. As the trade war was heating up, Mike Myers appeared on SNL, and as the cast was waving goodbye, he unzipped his vest to display a shirt that said, "Canada is not for sale," and then he gestured to his elbows and mouthed elbows up. So it was a huge moment. It went hugely viral, and presumably it inspired the Prime Minister to make this video. Take a listen.
2: But let me ask you, Mr. Prime Minister, will there always be a Canada?
3: There will always be a Canada.
2: All right. Elbows up.
3: Elbows up.
1: So you were just hearing, of course, Mark Carney and actor Mike Myers in a video that was posted on the Prime Minister's official YouTube page last March. So the phrase got some momentum, and it also gained something else: commercial value. Not long after that video was posted, elbows up merchandise started popping up.
0: Yeah, this was what I found fascinating, was the amount of places you were seeing it. Like, what all merch did we get of elbows up?
1: Yeah, I mean, you're seeing it everywhere. It's everywhere. There's t-shirts, bumper stickers, mugs, beer. There's elbows up beer. I mean, there's tons of stuff out there, endless amounts. And behind the scenes, a trademark gold rush was happening. About a dozen businesses applied to trademark elbows up. They include an apparel business and a beer maker, for example.
0: Okay, have any of them been successful at trademarking it?
1: Right. So none have been successful at trademarking. And this isn't a situation where the first company to file gets the trademark. That's not how trademarks work. There's a lot more that the Canadian Trademarks Office takes into consideration for whether they're approving an application or not. And it's not just about the product that's being sold. A trademark's supposed to tell you about who makes the product. I spoke with trademark lawyer Reagan Seidler, and he says the office has taken an unusual step.
4: The trademarks office, at least, is of the view that if you see elbows up on a t-shirt, you're not going to think elbows up is the company name or it's a slogan like "just do it." You're going to think that is just repeating the kind of messaging that's come from the Prime Minister's office and elsewhere. And so it's not actually going to

0: be assigned to consumers or anyone of where the clothing is coming from. It's rather just a slogan they want to emit outward.
1: Seidler says it's not uncommon to see applications to trademark viral expressions. We have seen this recently with the phrase very demure, very mindful, which you may have heard on TikTok. Seidler says what's unusual about this case, though, is that it is a political motto.
2: Okay, so...
3: What about Gordie Howe? Isn't he the one who's like, doesn't he wouldn't he originally his family have something to say about this?
1: Yeah. Well, I did wonder that. So I reached out to his family and spoke with his son, Mark Howe. They didn't submit an application to trademark it. They're not one of those applications, but they're no stranger to trademarks. The Howe Foundation owns several trademarks in both Canada and the U.S., one for Gordie Howe, another two for Mr. and Mrs. Hockey, and they use those to generate funding for the charity. Officials actually had to ask permission to use his name, Gordie Howe, in the brand new Gordie Howe International Bridge. So no stranger to trademarks, and that's why he's not surprised that people want to cash in on Elbows Up.
4: People ask, you know, about this, that, like somebody asked, what would Gordie think about having a bridge named after him or having this Elbows Up? And everybody thinks of Gordie Howe because of his reputation with his elbows. And I'm sure he'd be grateful and he'd be humble, be respectful. But as soon as everything just kind of drifted away, he'd look forward to being with his family, his grandkids, being out fishing, golfing, doing something like that.
1: So that was Mark Howe talking about his dad, Gordie Howe. And he also talked to me about the current tensions between Canada and the U.S. because Gordie, his father, is Canadian, but he, Mark Howe, is American. And so despite that fighting spirit behind Elbows Up, he says he just wishes everyone would get along.
2: Just unite in some way. So coming back to that, those trademark applications then, what happens now?
1: So I did reach out to several companies that applied. None of them wanted to speak. Most of them are small businesses. There were a few individuals that applied. There's one called Conflict Clothing in Ontario. Another is Blythe Cowbell Brewing, also in Ontario. Seidler says they can appeal if they want, but their prospects of success are not good given the position that the trademarks office has taken. Ultimately, though, they are still free to make the merchandise that they wanted. But as for ownership of the phrase, Ottawa says that Elbows Up belongs to all Canadians.
2: All right, Allie, thanks very much.
1: Thank you.
2: That is CBC reporter Allie Thompson in Halifax.

So I don't know if Thomas Messenger got the rights to use, you know, elbows up when writing the song, elbows up. But, you know, maybe, as we just heard, apparently the words belong to all Canadians to use as you see fit. Weather-wise, patchy frost expected for tonight. It's likely early Tuesday morning, and then also expected Tuesday night again. High of 17 Tuesday during the day. UV index 5 or moderate. Wednesday, sunny with a high of 20 and a low of 5. And Thursday, sunny, high of 20, low of 3. Friday, sunny, high of 21 and a low of 8. A reminder that if you are in Kingston right now, we are looking for questions from you for our Wheel

0: of words. So what this means is we are going to be posing questions from you, the listener, to the candidates. In this case, when the wheel spun, it ended up on the mayoral candidates for Kingston. So you could be living anywhere in Kingston to ask the question. 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So to all our Kingston listeners, this is your chance to be on the show next Monday. But we need to hear from you soon. 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Doug Hempstead back in, taking a look at the roads.
1: I want a huge Statue of Liberty-sized statue of Zelyanovsky overlooking the harbor.
0: Yeah. Okay, we'll see if the candidate... If we don't get any other questions.
1: That's kind of what it is, yeah. Westbound 417 heavy there from just before Parkdale, right out to almost Maitland. I'm still a bit busy on westbound... Heron and Baseline approaching Merivale. A busy westbound Hunt Club approaching Riverside, and again westbound approaching Woodruff. Back tomorrow, Alan. Have a good night.
0: You as well. Thanks very much, Doug. And that wraps things up for us tonight here on All in a Day. We'll be back with you again tomorrow here on CBC Radio 1. Take care of yourselves, take care of each other, and I'll talk to you then. I'm Alan Neal. Have a good night, everybody. Bye-bye.

Good evening, I'm Milina Levesque with an update from the CBC Ottawa Newsroom. A handful of flights between Ottawa and Newark, New Jersey have been cancelled today. It comes after a fiber cable was accidentally cut at a construction site in the U.S. The incident halted flights at several major American airports in cities, including New York, Philadelphia, and Boston. The U.S. Federal Aviation Administration says flights have started to resume at some busy airports.

0: sports. And Ontario has fined ticket reseller StubHub Canada $20,000 for allegedly violating the province's rules on ticket resale prices. The consumer beware list shows one $10,000 fine for allegedly offering a ticket above face value and another $10,000 fine for allegedly completing a sale without proof of original price. More news at 7 o'clock here on CBC Radio 1. Taking a look now at your weather forecast in Ottawa this evening. There is a yellow advisory for frost in effect. Conditions are favorable for the development of frost tonight, and patchy frost is likely early tomorrow morning. Tonight, you're looking at a low of +3. Heading into tomorrow, a sunny day with a high of 17. Tomorrow night, clear skies, a low of +3 with a risk of frost as well. Into Wednesday, a sunny day and a high of 20.
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5: Hello, I'm Neil Kirksall.
6: Good evening, I'm Chris Howden. This is As It Happens. Tonight.
5: Hitting close to home, people in Belleville, Ontario are trying to make sense of the shooting last night just outside a local synagogue. The local MP tells us it is incomprehensible.
6: Questioning the lack of questioning, her brother was killed in the 1985 Air India bombing, and Sudha Berry tells us she's appalled that the RCMP's investigation of the attack is now considered inactive.
5: Bringing her A-game, it is a fraught political time between Canada and the U.S., but our guest saw only friendship at the celebration of Canada she holds every year in Kalamazoo, Michigan.
6: Taking the slaw into her own hands, a decade after it closed down, New York's legendary Carnegie Deli is back in business. We'll talk to the third-generation owner who brought it back to life.
5: A Whole Lot of Love, a documentary on singer Darlene Love, wins a People's Choice Award at the Toronto International Film Festival and sheds new light on the woman who belted out some of the biggest hits of the 60s.
6: And reverse psychology. The organizer of the Pittsburgh Parallel Parking Championships tells us about the stiff competition at this year's event and explains what qualities give a parking whiz curb appeal. As it happens, the Monday edition, radio that's always looking for someone to validate our parking.

A First Nation in Saskatchewan is celebrating the opening of the province's first Indigenous-owned funeral home. It's distinct in a lot of ways, including the building itself, which features a grand hall with a ceiling that looks like the medicine wheel and rooms with special ventilation for smudging. Darlene Denemy is a community member who attended the grand opening.

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2: Geddy Lee, Alex Lifeson, and some of the greatest drummers in the world come together to celebrate Russ Drummond.